0: waste?
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0: 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To talk to Joe, call 888-941-PAGS. 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
1: And it's Trey Ware in for Joe Pags once again today. Joe is on vacation. He'll be back on Monday. I'm coming to you from our flagship station, KTSA in San Antonio. So a special number for you, 210-599-5555. 210-599-5555. Don't get all down today. No. This is going to be fun to watch. This is going to be fun to be a part of. This is going to be fun to see how this all turns out. Because this is going to be a total and complete now. You've got two drawn lines that are very clear. You've got normal people represented primarily by Republicans, although there are a bunch of Republicans who are not normal, I can tell you that, but that's primarily them. And then you've got the Democrats who are the radicals. So that's what we're doing here in America. Okay, I get it. We have normal people over here lined up against radical people. We got people over here who believe in a strong defense and taking care of your family in this country. That would be the normal people. You know, normal things like getting up in the morning and getting cleaned up and having a breakfast and going to work, making money, and then turning around and contributing to our society, taking care of people around you through your money, and also buying stuff, so taking care of our economy. You know, the normal stuff. Supporting a strong national defense, you know, supporting life and making sure that we preserve life and, you know, go worship a God and appreciate what God has given you and given us as a nation. That's kind of some of the things that normal people believe in. You know, following the law. I know that's a strange concept. Secure borders so that you have a country that is a country. And not just a wild and crazy, what is this? No, you're going to have a country. You're also going to make sure that you got people that have the right to keep and bear arms according to the Second Amendment. Why? Well, because a government every once in a while gets out of control, as Tom Jefferson said, and you may have to get it back into control. And plus, if somebody goes to a burger joint on a Saturday afternoon, you want to be able to protect people. That's one of the other things that normal people believe in, of course. Oh, yeah. You know what else normal people believe in? Normal people believe in police. Like, if something really bad is going down, you can call a 3-digit number. And a guy or a woman with a car and a gun on their hip and a badge that has the authority of the law, they show up with lights and all that kind of stuff. And then they haul off the bad guys, hopefully. And if they don't get there in time to haul off the bad guys,

0: Then they got other guys that go find the bad guys and then bring them to justice. That's kind of cool. Normal people believe in that. And then when they get those bad guys, normal people believe in taking those bad guys to a place, and I call that place bricks and bars, right? Because the people who decide they don't want to live in an ordered society, that's where they belong. So the rest of us, normal people, can live in an ordered society with peace and safety. That's what normal people want. The radicals, like the dude that won in Michigan last night, and boy, you better say this guy's name right, because if you don't say it right, he's going to come get you. Here he is.
1: You know, they think they want to use my whole name against me. Mike, listen, man, if you can't say the name, it's Abdurrahman. Keep the name out your damn mouth.
0: Keep my name out your damn mouth. Well, happy to do that, man. I really am. I have no idea, but that's all right. He's the guy who won last night, and he's a radical. And, yes, we talked about it on my show in San Antonio this morning with my partner. And, yeah, he's going to run in 28 or sometime down the road. He wants to be El Presidente. So he'll be a candidate, and even J.D. Vance mentioned that this morning. And I'll get into that a little bit later on. So in Michigan, and all you guys and gals in Michigan, I'd love to hear from you today. How you doing after last night, or really it was this morning before they all officially called it? 210-599-5555. The Republican candidate is Mike Rogers.
2: This is really about the heart and soul of our country. I have never seen someone so radical, so extreme, get nominated by a political party, and the DSA candidates in the state in two different congressional races look like they're pulling it off as well. The Democrat Party is lost to this hardcore socialist attitude.
0: And they are a bunch of radicals who want to, what, defund police, defund the Department of War, close down the prisons, open up the border, give amnesty to everybody is here. And if you speak out against that,
3: don't back down. We don't back down. With all due respect, if they go low, we don't go high. We take them to the mud and choke them out.
0: Oh, really? So that's how this is going to work? You're going to do that game? You're going to do the whole, you know, dog whistle? Choke them out, man. Choke them out. Go choke some of those people over there. Okay, El Saeed. You can play it however you want to, but I'm going to play it like this. And this is the way it's going to be. We have normal people on one side. You know, normal people also believe that boys can't be girls just because they say they're girls. That's what a normal person believes. You got to be abnormal to believe that a little 8-year-old boy can wake up one morning and go, "Mommy, I feel like a girl." And now I'm a girl. Normal people know that's not true. Mike Rogers. Never in a million years did I think I would be running against someone who believes America deserved 9/11. Did you know that about this El Saeed guy? Yeah, he hangs out with Hassan Piker, and he's really close with him. In fact, in the last several months, they have been inseparable, and Hassan Piker is well known for saying that, yes, the United States of America deserved 9/11. How does that make you feel? For those of you who are old enough to remember 9/11, you look at a guy like El Saeed or Mamdani up in New York and you realize, hey, it didn't take the radical Islamists but 25 years or less to conquer New York, and now they're working on Michigan and the entire Democrat Party. The Democrat Party is gone. Mike Rogers, on the other hand, he had a stellar career in the FBI, also an Army vet who was a terrorist hunter. He went out and found the terrorists that were killing our people and brought them to justice. But once again, El Saeed says, no, it's time to defund the police. And now he's not saying that, guys. That's the thing about these folks, okay? While they are running, they say one thing. But when they get into power, it's completely the opposite of what they're saying right now. Down in Texas, where I am, we have that going on with James Tallarico. For years, Tallarico has just been this crazy whack job, far left is nut. And now he's like a pickup drumming, cowboy hat wearing dude, man. I'm out here on my horse eating meat. That's what they do in order to try to lie to people to win. But these commies that are being elected, like El Saeed, they're not going to go to Washington, D.C. with fidelity to the Constitution and the principles that made this country great. No, if you think that's the way they're going to roll, please wake up and pay attention. They are invaders. They are destroyers. They're going to Washington, D.C. to destroy the Constitution and replace it with something that they want. They want to be an occupying force. And they have been bringing people in this country who hate this country, and guess what? They hate you too. They're not going to Washington, D.C. to take care of people at all. No, no, no, no, no, no, no. They are going to Washington, D.C. to build a country that the people who elected them will absolutely hate living in. Oh, yeah. If some of you happen to be liberals and you love what you see happening with your Democrat Party right now, if these people are successful and they do take over our system of government and they do take over our system of the economy in the United States, you're not going to like it at all. Because they don't care about you. They hate you, too. You think that they're loving you because you voted for them, but they hate you, too. There's only one thing that they want. There's only one lust in their life, and it is a lust, and that is for out-and-out, uncontrolled 100% power, like Chairman Mao, Maduro, before Maduro, the whack job in Venezuela, over in Cuba, the Castro Bros, or let's go back to the Soviet Union, or North Korea with Little Kim, and so much more. It's all about power for them, and death to you. And poverty to you. That's where the Democrat Party is today. Let me take a break. I want to take your calls right now at 210-599-5555. 210-599-5555. Let's talk about normal people versus the radicals in the Democrat Party. The Democrat Party is full of radicals as of right now. Normal people, whack job radicals. Let's talk about it. 210-599-5555. Trey Ware for Joe Pags on the Joe Pags Show.
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5: It's the Joe Pags Show. Trey Ware from Texas on for Joe Pags this week. He will be back on Monday, and everything in your world is going to be right. He's just having a great vacation time. Man, the guy deserves it. He has worked so hard. He and Sam and Polo, they all work hard every day to make sure you're informed and entertained what's going on in the world. And I'm glad he took some time off. It's very hard in this business with what we do to take time off. And I'm just keeping his seat warm, but he'll be back on Monday. So I got a special number for you from our flagship station, KTSA. 210-599-5555. Of course, that's a national number, and of course, I want to hear from you. I'm talking about normal people versus the radical crazies who fantasize about having their own comrade, John Fetterman, on a pike. Yeah, that was El Sayed. El Sayed also talked about defunding the police over and over again. He is a Hassan Piker bro who said that, well, the United States deserved 9/11. They're also Jew-baiting and Jew-hating. He did that on the campaign trail. Mm-hmm. The Civil War, the Democrat Party, is over, and the nut jobs have won. Let's go to line one. In Florida, it's Jay. My name is Trey Ware for Joe Pags. Jay, what's on your mind?
6: Hey, Trey. Yeah, I've never heard you before. You're obviously very entertaining. I like your style there, and I've called in the Pags show before, but I'm not trying to lighten it up. I agree with a lot of what you're saying, but the country survived worse, okay? I look at guys like Mamdani and Sayed as beta males. I mean, these are very, very weak men, okay? I live in a community in South Florida that's very affluent. Although most of us are ex-military, which is kind of a good thing, doctors, yeah. Lawyers. I'm in the OR and healthcare side of things.
5: Wonderful.
6: And there's thousands of us that are like-minded. Florida's very different. I've lived in greater New York City. I've lived in the belly of the beast, and I've lived in Manhattan, so I've seen them all.
5: Yeah.
6: These people that you, and they do lust for power. That's where I agree with you on it. Because of our U.S. constitutions and our institutions and our rule of law, and I know you're probably going to try and deflect it by saying Sharia law and all that, there will be blood in the streets, and I'm not trying to get medieval. You will get Americans far worse than me who believe in the Constitution that will murder and butcher these people in the homes where they sleep comfortably at night. I am surprised it hasn't already happened in their book. Oh, yes, most definitely.
5: Really?
6: When you
5: okay.
6: start
5: never, well, I'm not challenging you, and I'm not going to deflect on Sharia law or anything like that. I am an eternal optimist, and to the point, Jay, mm-hmm. I make people around me crazy because I'm so happy, and I'm always optimistic about the future, and I believe in the future, and I still believe in the future that ultimately, I'm a believer in Jesus, and I can tell you that I believe that the good always wins. But having said all of that, when we get down to this, and now we're in the general election, and the people actually start to see what these folks believe and how crazy they are, we can put them away relatively quickly. And I don't mean violently like what you're talking about. I'm talking, of course, at the ballot box, of course.
6: Yeah. Well, I'm actually, now you're probably going to think I'm a complete whack job and crazy. Yes, that's the way to do it, is to beat them. You beat the Chairman Miles at the ballot box with better ideas.
5: Yep.
6: Okay.
5: Yep.
6: But let's be frank. I'm in my almost my mid 60s. I'm in my early 60s. There have not been very many good candidates, and I have a very good understanding of our branches of government and how they're supposed to work. And uh-huh. I've seen some bastardization. The violence is coming. So you're going to think I'm, the reverse of it, a conservative nut job and a gun nut and all these things. Good men are going to do some very bad things. And it's not about like, hey, we're going to put on blue coats and gray coats. It's not going to look anything like that. It is going to look horrific, okay? Because they're going to go to their homes and they're going to end these people and their minions and their followers. Like Hassan Piker,
5: okay.
6: I mean, come on. You think that guy's going to live much longer than Charlie Kirk? Come on.
5: I don't even want to go there, and I do appreciate your call. Thank you very much, and I do appreciate, I love South Florida, one of my favorite places. What I want to do, and what I want to see us do, is go to the ballot box. That's where this needs to be fought. That's where we need to do this. I've heard what you're talking about. I've heard it on my radio show in Texas. Believe you me, Texas is a pretty strong pro-gun Second Amendment place, and I'm a Second Amendment guy myself. But the way to do this is to be so overwhelming in the midterms in November when you go to the ballot box, that they don't have a choice but to get out the business. Let's go to line two. And Todd from Texas, Trey Ware here, Todd, for Joe Pags on the Joe Pags Show. What's up, Todd?
7: Hi, what's up, brother?
5: Hanging out, man. What's on your mind? Go right ahead.
7: Yeah, I was really just calling to see what your main opinion is on entrusting Israel and our security.
5: Entrusting Israel and our security. I don't think our security should be entrusted to anybody but us.
7: Well, that's not necessarily what I meant. Their support. Should we trust their support in, fighting against Iran and any national threats that may be in opposition to the United States? Do you think we should trust them with our weapons?
5: I got to run, Todd, because I got a hard break coming up here in 10 seconds, but I will say this. I do trust Israel more so than any of the other nations in the Middle East or just about anywhere on the planet. I sure do. All right, I'll take a quick break. I'm going to come back. We're going to talk about a couple of other things concerning what's happening I still have a couple minutes. Okay, Polo, thank you. I appreciate that. I still have a little bit more time. I was looking at the wrong number here. Okay, so when we come back in a couple of minutes, I got something else I'm going to dive into, and that's going to be this thing with the Smithsonian. I got an interesting guest that's going to join me in the next half hour. In fact, at 34 past the hour, we're going to talk about how they have changed and weaponized the Smithsonian, and you're going to absolutely love what you're going to hear. Back to answer his question just a little more thoroughly. Absolutely, I trust Israel. I have been to Israel any number of times. I think this whole thing that we see going on right now in our country has come out of these people like El Sayed, like Mom Donnie and the others, Bernie Sanders, quite frankly, and he's Jewish. There's a strong current of Jew hate in our country right now, and that's exactly what it is. We can call it anti-Semitism. To me, that's just a soft word for hating Jews, which is exactly what's happening in our country right now, and it's awful. You should never hate somebody just because of their religion or because of their skin color or because of their background or ancestry. That's the most ridiculous thing to hate somebody for. But yet, the people like Piker and the people like El Sayed and AOC and the rest of them, their litmus test, they're going to ask their 28 candidates for president in 28, one major thing. And if you fail on this one, you don't get a shot at being the Democrat nominee. And that is, do you hate Israel? It's that simple. And if you don't hate Israel, the radicals now that control the Democrat Party will not ever, ever choose you as the nominee. And by the way, they don't have a fair Democratic election process in the Democrat Party anymore either, do they? They showed that with Kamala Harris and Joe Biden and, of course, with the guy Plattner up in Maine. All right. I will take that break now. I'll come back and I'll take more of your calls coming up at 210-599-5555. Trey Ware for Joe Pags on The Joe Pags Show.
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9: ABC News, I'm Stephanie Officer. President Trump today claims they are making progress on negotiations with Iran, teasing a possible announcement within the next 48 hours, but without confirmation from Iran. ABC News contributor and former Deputy Assistant Secretary of Defense Mick Mulroy will be watching to see if there will be any hints from Tehran on this potential deal.
10: So we're looking for any indications. Usually comes from their state-supported media outlets that there's something happening, so that they've agreed to something, that the Iranians are now more positive, talking about and acknowledging, for example, that there are actually negotiations taking place.
9: Sean Diddy Combs' prison release date has been moved again. This time, the Federal Bureau of Prison Records say he's due to be freed on February 20th, 2028. His release date, formerly listed as January 24th of that year, the rapper and producer is serving out a sentence for sex trafficking at New Jersey's Fort Dix. This is ABC News.
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0: Meyer from Texas in for Joe this week. He'll be back on Monday. I'll get back to your call shortly at 210-599-5555. That number is special for this week only. It goes back to the original number coming back on Monday when he's back. So I don't know if you had a chance. What was it, week before last or beginning of last week, when the director of the Smithsonian was in front of Congress and was asked a bunch of questions? That's Anthea Hardick. And clearly, the Smithsonian Institute's, and particularly the history, has been weaponized to reflect a completely different history of the United States. And since he got back into office, President Trump has been pushing to root out the woke ideology of the Smithsonian. In March of last year, the effort was launched, and in the spring, summer of last year, the White House went into the Smithsonian investigation. In August of last year, the White House formally put the Smithsonian on notice, did not like what they were putting out. In late 2025, the White House said the Smithsonian isn't adequately celebrating America's founding, and they weren't. December of 2025, the White House said the Smithsonian isn't cooperating with the review. They weren't providing some of the documentation. Earlier this year, the White House conducted an on-site Smithsonian investigation, and the stuff they found will make your jaw drop and hit the floor. So I wanted to get the authority in here on this and talk about it. Dr. Jody Edward Ginn is the ReclaimingTexasHistory.com and is an expert in these things. And as I understand it, Dr. Ginn is going to tell us a story that went there in 2012, and it was one thing, and went back this year, and it's something completely different. Dr. Ginn, welcome to the Joe Pag Show. My name is Trey Ware. I appreciate you joining me.
1: Hello, Trey. Thanks for having me. Glad to be here.
0: You bet. So the Smithsonian is supposed to be what? Especially the National Museum of American History. What is it supposed to be?
1: The National Museum of American History is pretty straightforward in its name. It's supposed to tell the story of the history of the United States. And that's what it's done until after 2019 when Dr. Hardick took over.
0: Where did Dr. Hardick come from? Do we know her background? Was she a political appointment? Was it the previous administration, maybe the Obama administration or the Biden administration that appointed her? How did she get into that position?
1: No, she came out of California. She had been, and I didn't know Dr. Hardick from Adam before she appeared before Congress. So, you know, be clear about that. So this, okay. You know, don't have any previous knowledge of her, much less contact with her. But her history is not hard to find. Again, I'm a historian, so research is what I do. And so, yeah, once I saw her testimony, then I, you know, looked into her background. And she came out of California. She was with the National Historic Trust, I believe, for a time. But her big position before coming to the Smithsonian was with the California Historical Society, which is obviously a large organization. And that's where she comes from, out of California, went to you know, college, graduate school there, and so forth. And so she comes out of academia, is the way to sum that up, not out of, like, government or politics.
0: Well, that explains a lot then. I looked up a speech from her at UCLA in February of 25 where she said, quote, museums are equity-based, justice-forward. The U.S. has a long violent history of racist history that is present in our reckoning. There's all kinds now after she took charge. There's defund the police stuff in there. There's kinky sex stuff that's all over the place, too. You and I are going to get into that. BLM is very prominently shown throughout the entire place there. Let's see here. In 2019, she put up signs saying that or made a policy all exhibits must be in English and Spanish. You were there in 2012 and then went back after you saw her testimony. What did you see with your own eyes? Being a historian, what did you see?
1: Yeah, so when I entered this field, and it was a midlife career change for me, but I spent a lot of time in Washington, D.C. doing research over several years and went to most of the Smithsonian institutions, including the American History Museum, multiple times. And back then, I mean, they were all tending to follow their original mission. And what perplexed me the most about her testimony was her denial of her otherwise very public statements and written statements in the very mission that she created, a new mission, the first time, only the second time in its history that the mission had been changed. And which is not out of school to update an institution's mission, but this one was completely inverted. This one was completely changed. And this is not unique to the Smithsonian. I think that's the important thing to understand here. This is part of a deeper ideological shift through all of academia that has started decades ago. She was clearly a part of actually one of her former employers at California Historical Society sent me her first published paper, and the title itself is a quote from Karl Marx. And of course, you know, he's further quoted throughout the paper. And so based on what I've read from her publication, she's never been a historian. She's always been a collectivist ideologue. And so she's brought that to every job. And so she brought it there. And the thing is that an institution like this has principals and stakeholders that need to be consulted, especially when you're talking about dramatically shifting the longstanding mission. And in this case, the stakeholders are the U.S. taxpayers who are, you know, represented through their elected representatives. So, but the biggest thing is, I mean, this is all in black and white. Not that you mentioned the video. I know Fox News posted a video that they unearthed earlier where she very expressly says museums, you know, should be involved in social justice activism.
0: She does say that.
1: And so why? Oh, absolutely. And so why she denied it while testifying to Congress, that's the hard part, because within, it's okay to say this is what we think a museum could be, but why not own that? Why are they walking away from it now?
0: Well, 2 points I want to get to, Dr. Ginn, before I have to go. I have to jump off here in a minute because I got a hard break coming up. But you did mention the activism, the indoctrination that they're into, that it's very different. You're watching the evolution in the field for decades now. Does it change more toward activism? This is trying not just to be educational to people, to them to understand who we are and where we came from, which is what a museum history is really kind of supposed to be. And by the way, you're right. Taxpayers spend $1 billion a year on this, but they're doing more. They're indoctrinating people toward activism. Am I right about that?
1: That's actually a totally fair characterization, and that's what that shift has been. Because you're right that traditionally, up until 2014, 2015, when that mass action toolkit was created, which she adopted, and they very expressly say in there that we think that we should shift from just being education, just to giving people knowledge, to encouraging them to act, to have calls to action, to get them to pursue social justice initiatives. All of that language is in there. So, again, it's like, why are they walking away from it now?
0: Right. Plus, they're sick perverts for putting up all the kinky sex stuff that they were showing in front of the Congress the other day when they were showing the pictures and all the BDSM and all that. That's sick. And they're showing it to children who are supposed to go there and get the idea of where we came from as a country. I want to continue our conversation. I'm just out of time right now. So, Dr. Ginn, I'd love to have you back another time. My show in Texas, and we'll talk some more about this. But it's just amazing. I thank you very much for your time, Dr. Ginn.
1: Oh, you're welcome. Thank you. Look forward to it.
0: You bet. Dr. Jody Edward Ginn, a historian who went to the Smithsonian, says it's completely different. But the reason I wanted to have him on today, in the middle of what we're going through politically right now, people are always asking me, well, how did we get here? You know, the Khrushchev thing, we're gonna take you over without firing a shot. Well, radicals like this director, Anthea Hartig, and she's definitely a radical. Everybody in the Barack Obama 3 terms, by the way, he got, they were all radicals. They took over the media. Most of the media is nothing but hired hands. A lot of them are hired by China to put out propaganda, pro-Chinese propaganda, anti-American propaganda, and to write newspaper articles the same way. I know of which I speak. I've been in this business for 52 years and around it my entire life, 63 years. They took over all the media when it comes to television and movies and music and government education. And for about 65 years, they have been programming the minds of people that have led us, and the Smithsonian has certainly changed, as you just heard the good doctor say, to program minds toward activism. And that's how you get to the point today where in the United States of America, we are electing, not we meaning you and me, but the country itself, the Democrat Party, are electing radical communists. That's how you get there. Took them 65 years. But we're here now. 210-599-5555. That's my number this week. 210-599-5555. Hit me up and we'll talk. It's Trey Ware for Joe Pags on the Joe Pags Show.
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0: Joe Pags Show. Trey Ware in for Joe Pags this week. He'll be back on Monday, taking a great vacation, resting those guns, getting ready to come back, firing at you on Monday. I mean his arms, of course. And the phone number this week at our flagship station, KTSA, which is where I do the morning show with a great partner, 210-599-5555, 210-599-5555. More bad news out of Idaho, where the shooting was at the In-N-Out Burger. Utah man, Dale Schultz, 66, now the third to die in this In-N-Out shooting from on Saturday. His wife, Renette, is in the hospital as well, so we are just praying for them. Ashley Garibay, 23-year-old employee. I told you, if you listen to the show every day, I told you earlier this week that Ashley was a prized employee. It was her first job, and a sweet little girl, and wanted to be a manager of an In-N-Out one day. And this guy goes in with the gun and just starts shooting randomly, apparently randomly. Christopher Glaunch, he's 59, was also killed in that as well. And the story from the New York Post is that Mr. Glaunch had straightened his life out. He had had a battle with alcohol, and he was sober now and was living his life and was doing good. And comes to an end. Just out living your life, man. It has nothing to do with In-N-Out, by the way. I hate it when somebody goes to a place like this, and I don't say, I'm one of these guys that don't say the name of the shooter, because to me, I don't want to give them any recognition. That's what they're ultimately seeking, and they don't get it from me, either on my show in Texas or when I fill in nationally. I don't talk about their names, but I do call the names of the victims. And again, it has nothing to do with being at In-N-Out. That's a really great organization. The people there, Lindsay Snyder, her team, they're wonderful folks. So don't ever feel bad about going there or feel nervous about going there. And by the way, if we do that, if we suddenly start to say, well, I'm not going to go here and I'm not going to go there, well, then the bad guys win. So, and we're not, I refuse to let the bad guys win. And that's the way I feel about Iran. We don't want the bad guys to win this one either. So I have some news about this. It kind of came out just a little bit before I went on the air, and I thought I'd share this with you. And if you want to jump in here on the radicals who won today and normal versus radicals, the radicals in the Democrat Party versus the normal people, we can go back to that, talk about that a little bit more. If you want to talk about the Smithsonian, the history stuff I just shared with you, 210-599-5555. The president of Iran, but now again, this is reports that have been compiled from inside of Iran. So, large grain of salt now necessary. Okay, you really gotta. Okay, what's real, what's not real when it comes to Iran right now? But this is some pretty reliable reporting. And again, it's a story that came from the New York Post just this afternoon. The Supreme Leader, they call him the gay Ayatollah now. He was the son of the Ayatollah that we had killed back in February. We don't even know if it's real, if he's alive or not, the Ayatollah Khamenei. We have no idea, the young Khamenei. We have no idea if he's alive because he has not shown his face anywhere and won't. I have a hunch he's not. But anyway, the president of Iran met with the Supreme Leader, the Khamenei, in the back seat of a dark car that was so dark that he couldn't even see him. Does that not tell you all you need to know about the Supreme Leader of Iran? The president of Iran was driven, instead of being where they normally meet at the palace, he was driven to a specific far-off location. He was taken out of a car, taken right over to the car where allegedly the young Khamenei was seated in the back. He was pushed into, this sounds like a movie, doesn't it? He was pushed into that car. He wasn't even allowed to shake the hand of the young Khamenei. Could not see his face. It was pitch black in the back of that car in a secret location in Tehran. And he's since that time, the president of Iran has asked for a number of meetings with the new Khamenei, and they have turned it down. Said, no, he's too busy, he's got too much going on. And then they get this letter this week from apparently the Supreme Leader, the new Khamenei, who says he's giving all the ultimate authority to the head of the military over there, the IRGC head. I don't know. I'm real suspect as to whether or not the second Khamenei is even in power. Right. One thing for sure, they got a very chaotic situation that's going on for them over there. And a lot of it has been caused by our economic fury that Scott Bessent has unleashed on them. President Trump has said the talks are moving along quite nicely. That's nice to know, right? Although, apparently, he says as well, the Strait of Hormuz is going to be opened up possibly as soon as today. It looks like, according again to their news agencies over there, that Iran has a deal put together with Oman, and they're going to start allowing ships to go through there. The other guy we hear from on this is Scott Bessent, who I happen to believe more than I would ever believe anybody in that Iranian regime. And he says, we're close to having a deal that's going to allow it to happen without any tolls being paid. I don't know on any of this stuff, guys. I'm just being straight up with you. I'm just trying to get you the facts and the latest of what we know about that place and what's going on over there. We got a whole lot of troops and a whole lot of armaments on the ground and ready to roll into that place. We also have friends in Israel and friends in Saudi Arabia that if we wanted to send special strike forces in there, we could use the Mossad and we could use the guys over in Saudi if they would get on board and do this with us. So we have a whole lot of options over there. President Trump has just been really hesitant to kill people. And he says that, and I believe him when he says that. But here's what he said about it just a little while ago.
9: If they back out again, they're going to get hit really hard. You know, they know that. They understand that. I have no choice. They can't have a nuclear weapon. It's very simple. It's not like, gee, let's, you know, think about something else. No, it should have been done by many presidents over many years, and it wasn't.
0: Yeah.
9: And I'm doing it. Obama was taken to the cleaners. He thought he could bribe his way out. He gave them billions, tens of billions of dollars, so stupidly. $1.7 billion in cash, green cash, on a Boeing 757, an airplane, loaded up with cash. They probably looked at it. They said, you got to be kidding. No, you can't bribe your way out. All you can do is fight your way out. And if they didn't, they wouldn't be talking if we weren't doing what we're doing. We hit them very, very hard. But the
0: you know, I said this yesterday. President Trump has done more than any president since 1979 about these people, and we will continue this. And more of the radicals versus the real people, good people. We'll talk about that as well at 210-599-5555. Trey Ware for Joe Pags on The Joe Pags Show.
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15: ABC News, I'm Stephanie Officer. President Trump today claims they are making progress on negotiations with Iran, teasing a possible announcement within the next 48 hours, but without confirmation from Iran. ABC News contributor and former Deputy Assistant Secretary of Defense Mick Mulroy will be watching to see if there will be any hints from Tehran on this potential deal.
16: So we're looking for any indications. Usually comes from their state-supported media outlets that there's something, for example, that there are actually negotiations taking place.
15: Sean Diddy Combs' prison release date has been moved again. This time, the Federal Bureau of Prison Records say he's due to be freed on February 20th, 2028. His release date, formerly listed as January 24th of that year. The rapper and producer is serving out a sentence for sex trafficking at New Jersey's Fort Dix. This is ABC News. Framing the amount of drinking and smoking in America.
17: The Substance Abuse and Mental Health Services Administration asked 60,000 Americans about their experience with substances, finding significant declines last year in binge drinking, smoking, and marijuana use among 12 to 17-year-olds. Still, the survey found more than half of all Americans, 163 million altogether, used tobacco, vaped nicotine, drank, or used an illicit drug in the previous month. The substance of choice, alcohol. Jim Ryan, ABC News.
15: New concern for legendary singer Barry Manilow.
18: He abruptly called off his concert in Kentucky last night, right before showtime, citing unforeseen circumstances. But he did not elaborate. Same show was postponed back in March during his treatment for lung cancer.
15: ABC's Sophie Flay, the 83-year-old, is currently on a farewell tour. The boyhood Ohio home of Neil Armstrong is hitting the real estate market for the first time in nearly 40 years. I'm Stephanie Officer, ABC News.
19: One of Denver's two at-large city council seats is now vacant following the resignation of Sarah Parody. On her last day in office, Parody thanked her team and colleagues.
20: Everybody be good to these folks. They have really hard jobs, and they're all here from the purest and best motivations. They're your neighbors.
19: Her replacement will be chosen in an election in November and then again in April when the term expires. The town of Monument has called on the Board of County Commissioners to deny classifying a proposed Buc-ee's as a convenience store. This comes as a company tied to the retailer has tried to get approval to build a location near I-25 and County Line Road. The Planning and Community Development Director was not able to determine the correct classification for it last month. On Tuesday, the Monument Town Council called on the county commissioners

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11: Bags this week. Joe will be back on Monday. He's just taking a little vacation time. Well deserved, absolutely. And I come to you from Texas. I do the morning show in Texas. And the flagship is KTSA. And so I'm using their number this week. And so it's a national line, so you can call in and be a part of the show as well. And next week we'll go back to Joe's number. Sound all right? 210-599-5555. 210-599-5555. Got Mary from Florida. I'll talk to her in just a second. But what happened last night was just the sealing of the deal. It's over. The Civil War inside the Democrat Party. There ain't no more civil war. It's now the Radical Communist Party of the United States of America. So over here in this corner, you have the normal people. The normal people believe in things like, strong military defense, strong borders so you have a real honest-to-goodness country. They believe in things like, freedom of expression, freedom of religion, the First Amendment right to speak freely. We believe in things like, free markets, that you can be anything you want to be. No, not a guaranteed outcome, but a guarantee to life, liberty, and the pursuit of happiness. That's what we believe in when you're a normal person in this country. You also believe in calling a three-digit number when you see something that's not good or something that's happening at your house and you want some help with that. You call that three-digit number and somebody with cars and or somebody comes in a car with lights on it and they got a gun and a badge. Yeah, well, see, radicals don't believe in that. Radicals, they want to defund the police. And we also believe that when somebody does make a conscious decision that they don't want to live with the rest of us in an ordered society, following rules and following laws, that they can go to a place that's made out of bricks and bars, as I like to call it, and they can live with the other barbarians in there who have also made that same decision that they don't want to live in an ordered society. Because the rest of us, hey, I kind of like it when you can walk down the street with your family and have a good time and you don't have to worry about whether or not somebody will walk up behind you with a baseball bat. And see, that's the difference between normal people, and I could go on and on and on. That's the difference between normal people and the radicals that have now officially 100% taken over the Democrat Party. Now, I'll give you an example. El Sayed, the guy who won in Michigan last night, his campaign, taking money from dozens of members of a group with alleged terrorist ties. Over $115,000 taken from them from 41 people in leadership roles in that organization. That puts out anti-American and pro-Islamic rhetoric. Things like, America deserved 9/11, very happy for October 7th, and what Hamas did to the Jews there. Includes people like Bernie and AOC and Piker supporters as well. People like that are right there in the radicals, the communists who have now taken over the Democrat Party. The radicals who want to defund the police and who want to empty out our prisons and shut them down, who want to open the border.

0: who want to take away your Second Amendment rights. So if you're hanging out at a burger joint, some guy pulls out a gun, you have no defense. Yeah. People who want to say, hey, listen, just because you're here, you get amnesty. And just because you're breathing and pooping, you get a place to live absolutely free. We're going to take care of that for you, and you get to go to a free grocery store. Yeah, that's what these folks believe in. Normal people don't buy that stuff. Normal people are like the guy who's running against El Sayed up in Michigan. That's Mike Rogers. He said, never in a million years did I ever think I would be running against somebody who believes America deserved not R, Mike. And by the way, he is an Army veteran who fought terrorists and rounded up terrorists and brought them to justice. Here he is.
1: This is really about the heart and soul of our country. I have never seen someone so radical, so extreme, get nominated by a political party. And the DSA candidates in the state in two different congressional races look like they're pulling it off as well. The Democrat Party is lost.
0: It is. Mike Rogers, for sure. And let me just give you a heads up and a warning. For those of you who support them, they're not going to go to D.C. with fidelity to the Constitution and this country. They are invaders and they are destroyers. They are going there to destroy the Constitution of the United States and make something else up, replace it. They want to be an occupying force in Washington, D.C., so with every one of them that is elected, that's more danger to our entire American way of life. They want to build a country that the people who elect them right now, who are sending them there, will ultimately come to hate. You know why? Because these commies that are being elected right now, they don't love this country, and they don't love you. Even if you vote for them, they don't love you. They love one thing and one thing only. Power. 100% power. 210-599-5555. Let's go to the phones. Line one. In Florida, it's Mary Trey Ware for Joe Pags on the Joe Pags Show. What's on your mind, Mary?
2: Oh, so much. I'm hopeful for the election, but I really am scared because I've had a real job, like I and a bunch of Americans that support the mostly worthless representatives and Senate, and I can blame both parties. Most of our problems have been caused by ourselves. Way back when, Obama administration, John Kerry, gave Iran money, okay? So that was a long time ago, but now they've had time to use it. And then also all the other, till Hillary Clinton gave Russia I can't think of the, the nuclear thing. I can't think of it offhand.
0: Uh-huh.
2: Russia. The
0: the nuke deal.
2: And then Obama ruined healthcare and the insurance companies, the kickbacks and all that. So we can't even pass the SAVE Act. So I'm blaming both parties. We have the Senate. We have the representatives. We have the presidency. President Trump's doing everything he can to fix all the problems and accountability. Where is the blame for all the people they let in? And who's to blame for that? I'm not going to even mention a name. We know who's to blame for that.
0: Well, it's Anthony Fauci.
2: We're not held accountable. And I think it's 2020. I had a list of five things way they cheated.
0: Let me tell you, and Mary, I got to jump and run. I got to go, but I appreciate your call. First of all, ICE is arresting illegal aliens at record numbers, 51,000 in the month of July alone. That's an all-time high. They're averaging about 1,600 illegal alien criminals every single day that ICE is arresting and getting them out of this country as quick as they can. This is the second straight month of the highest record numbers we have ever seen. So the surge is absolutely working. A million percent to get these people out of here. You're talking about accountability. If you're talking about accountability on this side, it's Alejandro Mayorkas and it's Joe Biden and it's everybody in the Biden administration, which I happen to believe was Barack Obama's third administration. So that's a totally different thing. What I want to focus on right now and what I want to hear from you on at 210-599-5555 is the radicalization of the Democrat Party. It's not your daddy's Democrat Party anymore. Much less your grandfather's. It's not. It's a totally different deal now. It has been taken over by the radicals. And those of us who are normal people, People, and you notice I didn't say Republicans because I don't wear a jersey for either team. I caught on a long time ago, guys, that they play for the same team, but when they come out in front of us, one of them wears a blue jersey, the other wears a red jersey. What I care about is the founding principles of this country that made us great. I care about our capitalist society that is all about free markets, where you can come from nothing and make something out of yourself, where you don't have a guaranteed outcome, but you have a guarantee to life, liberty, and the pursuit of happiness, that our rights come from God and not from man. And that's what they're going to get rid of. Oh, trust me, if they get into power, they will have another constitutional convention. If you don't think it can happen, you need to wake up, because they have done it in so many other countries before, and everywhere they go, they destroy those countries. Here's President Trump talking about that very thing.
3: I think it's crazy because they're going to ruin our country. They want to, I don't know if they want to. I think either they're very naive or they actually want to ruin the country. No matter where you look, go back 1,000 years with different names. Anybody doing what they're doing and what they're espousing, everything turns out to ashes and junk and filth. You know, one thing I said the other day, for the first time ever, never thought of it, but you go to these cities that are taken over by the socialists and the communists, they're always filthy dirty. They're disgusting. They're always dirty. And, you know, I'm a clean person, and people I know are clean. They like that. And you are. I know you very well. You're very clean. But these, aside from crime, aside from all of the other problems, no jobs, no anything, no money, they're always filthy, disgusting, dirty. And that's what you'll get.
0: That's exactly what you're going to get. So let's just leave it at one. Let's want one, just one. Let's just pick one. Closing down the prisons and letting the prisoners go. They all believe in that. Every one of them has said something. Now, they're saying something completely different now that they're running in a general election. They're going to lie to the people. But the fact of the matter is, that's what they have all said to their people. We want to close down the prisons. Can you imagine living in a country where the people who are the barbarians are running the streets? I think we've had enough of that already. You tell me. And we get back, line one, and Owen, I'm going to talk with you. 210-599-5555. Let me know. 210-599-5555. My name is Trey Ware. I'm in for Joe Pags on the Joe Pags Show.
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0: Joe Pags Show. Trey Ware in for Joe Pags this week. He'll be back on Monday. Got a special line from our flagship station, KTSA at San Antonio, which is where I'm from. 210-599-5555. 210-599-5555. Love to hear from you. I'm talking about normal people. People who stand for rule, law, order, those kinds of things, and the radical commies that have now taken over the Democrat Party. The Civil War inside the Democrat Party is over, y'all. Let's go to line one. Owen is up in Oregon. Trey Ware here for the Joe Pags Show, and Owen, you're on. What's on your mind?
13: Yeah, I was doing some research on local radio stations, came across y'all, and I was really disheartened to hear, like you said, about this normal people and commie distinction. I think that it's very sad to hear such an us versus them rhetoric on a platform that has a lot of listeners. You know, there's a lot of opportunity here to spread good messages and to talk about things that will bring people together rather than sowing further division. within the country, because that's been happening for years and years and years now. And you know, you say you don't wear the jersey of either political side, but both political sides have been trying to get us to get at each other's throats rather than looking at the bigger issues of the world. And this isn't like even
0: what?
13: Really
0: like what do you mean, Owen? Give me an example of what you're talking about.
13: Of the bigger issues of the world?
0: Sure. What do you mean?
13: Oh, well, I mean the abuses of power that are allowed to happen.
0: Let me do this with you, Owen. Let's try to do exactly what you're talking about. Let's be specific. What abuse of power would you like for you and I to deal with right now?
13: Well, I mean the most egregious one would be pedophilia, don't you think?
0: Pedophilia?
13: Yes.
0: Sure, I hate pedophilia. Pedophilia is a horrible thing. It's absolutely terrible. But and I would stand with you. Obviously, you're a leftist, and you clearly want to talk about the Epstein thing, and I clearly would love to see what's in those Epstein files. You betcha. And anybody who's a pedophile, you know what I think a pedophile ought to do? They ought to face the death penalty if they are tried and convicted in a court of law for pedophilia. You betcha, Owen. So there, we agree on something. I appreciate your call. Have a great day. Let's go to Norma on line two. She's also in Oregon this morning, or this afternoon.
14: Hi.
0: Norma, you're on with Trey Ware on the Joe Pag Show. Hi, Norma.
14: Hello. I worked in Boston and surrounding communities, a sanctuary city in the Marxist Cambridge, and I just watched horrible changes through the years. You know, when I was a teenager, such a bustling community. The downtown was a beautiful place to go. You could buy 17 magazine and go in town and pick out what you found, you know? And there's nothing there now. It's desolate. Dogs crapping in the street. It's just a mess. And and I said, well, why are they letting our cities, you know, fall to disrepair like that? And I think it's because the plan is to move all of the poor people to the big city where they can control them, let them out of jail. Let them get on the T. I watched them change the turnstiles. You know, you get your card, and they got a camera on you. The thing is, the T will never be safe. I was in Boston during COVID, and they were letting them out of jail. And I was on a train with one other person who I presume just got out of jail and was looking for a place to sleep. Mm-hmm. And he walked from one end to the other end and looked at everything I owned. And then he went through the doors into the other car to see what he could do there. And then he hung out the doors, hoping you'd get out at a certain stop, because if you did, you would have been robbed. And I would have to count the cars to get in the car that maybe run through turnstiles and run up the stairs so I could turn around fast enough to chase the one that was, you know, to kick the one that was chasing me. Uh-huh. And it happened on occasion. And that's the frightening thing about pushing.
0: Well, let me tell you something, and Norma, I got to jump off. I appreciate your call, though, from Oregon. I got to tell you this. I'm one of these people that believe this, and people that listen to my show in Texas, they know this about me. I believe in holding those who let career criminals back out. I believe in holding them accountable, whether that's a judge or a DA or whatever. If you're responsible for letting criminals back out on our streets over and over again after they have reoffended and reoffended and reoffended, I think we ought to hold you accountable. Line one, and Craig is calling from San Antonio. My hometown. It's Trey Ware on for Joe Pags on the Joe Pags Show. What's up, Craig?
15: Man, it's good to hear you in the afternoon, Trey.
0: Thank you, Craig. I appreciate that, man. What's on your mind?
15: Hey, I wanted to comment on the sounded like a young man calling and was talking about everybody get along and everybody. You know, I think that people count on Republicans and conservatives to be that.
0: Sure.
15: I think the time for being that is over. I think that we need to run a ground game like them. We need to run candidates that are going to take it to the Democratic Party and not just sit back and they'll do the right thing. They won't.
0: Sure.
15: They won't. I'm from Detroit. I've talked to you before. I've told you. Nobody up there is supporting that. In the election, that guy is going to get beat. The Syed guy is going to get beat.
0: Well, and look, here's the deal. Oh, absolutely. Well, that's what I'm saying this afternoon. You got normal people like you, and we got radicals like him. And let me tell you something, and this is to anybody, whether it's Owen up in Oregon. And Craig, thank you very much for the call, and I appreciate you being on this afternoon. As far as us getting along, I'm going to tell you this right now to your face. We're not going to get along if you believe that America deserved 9/11, as this guy, this El Saeed guy, believes. I got nothing for you, and you got nothing for me. I promise you that. If that's what you believe, then we can't get along. Now, that doesn't mean I'm going to be angry at you, because I don't believe in walking around with anger, because that only hurts me, myself, personally. So I'm not going to walk around with malice in my heart towards you. But you know what? We're not going to walk down the street hand-in-hand and be buddy-buddy if you believe that America deserved 9/11. It's not going to happen. That's a tip. What Owen did, that's a typical left wing, you know, you guys are guilty of spreading hate and you're so hateful. I didn't say that America deserved 9/11. Your candidate said that. Your guy, your radical nut job said that America deserves 9/11. Trey Ware for Joe Pags, back in a minute at 210-599-5555. The Joe Pags Show.
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18: ABC News, I'm Stephanie Officer. Following the Trump administration's work to begin the process of removing temporary protected status for more than 350,000 Haitians nationwide, hundreds of Haitian migrants in one state are being called for a check-in. ABC's Armando Garcia.
19: Now what we're hearing is that some former TPS holders, specifically in Ohio, are being told to report to DHS, and some are being outfitted with ankle monitors. Some are being told to come in at a later date. But while the use of these ankle monitors is nothing new, this is a new tactic to target Haitians for removal. They're also being told not to travel outside of a 75-mile radius.
18: An ongoing blood supply shortage is being called a crisis. In one state, there's now a different incentive for donors. ABC's Hannah Batah.
20: The Rhode Island Blood Center is offering a voucher for a free pint of beer if you donate a pint of blood. Donations nationwide are low because of bad weather and foodborne illnesses.
18: This is ABC News.
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0: Joe Pags this week. He'll be back on Monday. Got a special phone line for you from our flagship KTSA in San Antonio, Texas, which is where I am. 210-599-5555. 210-599-5555. I'll get back to the phone calls in just a couple of minutes. I want to pick up on something coming in the last half hour about, you know, tribalism and why can't we get along and we should agree more and whatever. Which is, you know, that's a really good idea, right? Wouldn't that be great if we could all get along and enjoy each other and just sing kumbaya? But we can't do that when leftists apparently are killing Charlie Kirk and trying to kill President Trump. And we can't do that at all when leftists say that America deserved 9/11. Or they're very happy for what happened to Israel on October 7th. We can't get along on that one, baby. There's no way. Or when you want to put boys in girls' locker rooms and girls' showers and girls' sports. We can't get along. And when you want to transition children surgically, I call that chopping up children because that's what you're doing. We can't get, how am I going to get along with you on that? You're the one who's doing that, not me. I'm a normal person. I'm a normal person who says we ought to have prisons, bricks, and bars for the bad guys. And you are the ones who say, no, we got to close down the prisons. We got to defund police. We got to open up the border, let everybody in here. How are we going to get along? And getting along to you on the left means that I have to change my position. You don't have to change squat. You want to hang on to your positions, and you want me to come to your position. You want me to love open borders. You want me to agree with you to close down the prisons. You want me to say, I'm going to assent to a lie, which is a boy can be a girl just by saying so. Nah, don't think so. Now I'm not going to walk around hating on you because I don't hate anybody. I really don't. But that doesn't mean when I look at you and your positions, that if I don't change my position, that we're not getting along. Well, fine. Then we're not going to get along because I'm not going to change my position on that and many other things. And I didn't do that. You decided on the left, y'all were going to be the abnormal radicals in this country. I didn't say that. I didn't decide that. I'm a perfectly normal human being. I believe in God and country and working and paying my taxes and doing my thing, contributing to the economy, and I believe in strong borders because without strong borders, you don't have a country and I could go on forever. So don't tell me I got to change my position so that we can get along. No, I don't think so. All right, let me go to the phone calls, 210-5. Hey, that's just how I feel. That's what I think. 210-599-5555. Line one is Pamela. She's in Texas. Trey Ware here on the Joe Pags Show. Hi, Pamela.
1: Hello. I spoke to you yesterday, but today what happened in the election yesterday, and I have been a Republican my entire life and very proud of it. How do you think John Kennedy would feel today? I think he's rolling over in his grave because this is not, I mean, this is not the Democratic Party he wanted or had.
0: No. Yeah, you don't even have to go back that far. I totally agree with you on John Kennedy. You don't have to go back that far. This is not the party of Bill Clinton in the 90s, not even close to it. This thing has so changed radically where this is not anything that we've had as far as a party is concerned in America, in the United States, ever. These are radical Islamists and communists who have now taken over the Democrat Party.
1: And as a Jew, I'm terrified.
0: What's that now?
1: As a Jewish person, I am absolutely terrified.
0: I know. I have many, many friends who are Jewish. Some of my closest friends are Jewish, and I pray for our Jewish brothers every single day and sisters every single day and what you guys are going through. As a guy that posted, Pamela, thank you for your call. I appreciate it very much. Guy that posted online, and I shared it on my X account. That's at Trey Ware Show on X, TreyWare, Trey Ware Show on X. And he just merely went into a restaurant, a fast food joint, to grab a burger. I think it was Burger King, and he was wearing a Star David around his neck, and then the workers started yelling at him, free, free Palestine, free, free Palestine. I mean, you know, he didn't do anything. He just went in there and wanted a burger. And going back to our previous discussion about why can't we get along, well, then why are you doing that to a man who just wants a meal and he's wearing a Star of David around his neck? Why are you leftist nut jobs? Why are you doing that? How are you going to try to get along with that one? How do you expect somebody wearing a Star of David to get along with you when you're doing that to him? See, that's the deal. That's what's the hypocrisy of all this. I'll tell you some more hypocrisy. I don't know if you watch this whole tranny thing much. There's a candidate in Texas that is just as radical as it gets. He's for the Senate now, and his name is James Tallarico. And time after time, he's been asked, what is your number one issue? What are you most concerned about? And his thing is trans kids, trans kids, trans kids, every time he's asked, trans kids. And now they're dressing him up. They're putting him in a in a Ram truck with a cowboy hat on, and this guy is so full of estrogen. Testosterone never been anywhere near this guy. It's hilarious to watch him try to drive a truck and wear a cowboy hat. But he's all about the tranny stuff. He loves that, man, and he wants trans children everywhere and all that. Well, this whole thing has taken over and mystified everybody with the WNBA. You got a great player there by the name of Caitlin Clark, and they've done everything but pull a gun and shoot her. They have beat her on that court. They have kicked her. They have stomped on her. It's been amazing, and she's the one that's drawing crowds. So a few weeks ago, Sophie Cunningham, who also plays on her team, said, I've had my belly full of this. I'm going to start standing up for her. Sophie also is like a whatever belt in jiu-jitsu. So she's not somebody you want to mess with. Very pretty lady, but you don't want to mess with her. And so the finger-pointing thing got started, which is just awesome. And then she was asked about should guys or trans girls, which are guys, be allowed to play in girls' sports. She said, no, you know, it just doesn't make any sense. I don't hate anybody. I don't hate them for dressing like girls, but no, they shouldn't play in girl sports. Well, boom, firestorm starts up, and everything goes crazy over there with the WNBA on this. I don't know if you followed any of this or not, to the point where Clay Travis, who is a media figure in this country, owns a sports company that's owned ultimately by Fox, and he's offered $10 million for last year's WNBA championship if they could go play a high school basketball team, males high school, and beat them. And the WNBA won't take them up on it. No way, we ain't going there. But there have been several trans, as it were, and I say that in quotations, basketball players that have applied at the WNBA now. And they're saying, hey, and these are really good basketball players. Some of them play in Europe and other places, and they're really, really good, and they want to try out. Now, these are guys. They got, you know, you got the XXXY. These are guys. And they have applied at the WNBA. Hey, let me in. You're saying now publicly that you accept guys and guys ought to be able to play. And I was born a guy, but I live as a girl, and I want to come play. And you know what the WNBA's response has been? That's it. Crickets. No response whatsoever. They won't even talk to them. So there's that hypocrisy, right? There it is right there. And we're supposed to get along. We're supposed to find common ground, right? Hey, it's the left in this country. It's the nut jobs. They're the ones who don't want to have common ground. Normal people? Man, you know what we want? We want to be left alone to live our lives, to raise our families, to have a very, very limited government, to have safe streets, right? And streets that actually work, that we can drive to work and get home. We want a protected country. We want a sealed up border. It's that simple. The demands for normal people, they're really not all that high. They're really not. They're very simple demands. And now America is clearly going to have a choice in the midterms this year. And I'm framing it this way, all the way through the midterms. Whether I'm here on Joe's show, or whether I'm doing my show in San Antonio, or whatever, I'm going to frame it this way. It is the normal people over here who believe in prisons and the rule of law, and who believe in the strong economy and all of that, versus the whack jobs over here who are now controlling the Democrat Party. And you know what I'm talking about, all the things that I've laid out. That's what we've got in the midterms. The contrast has never, ever been brighter, and I've been following politics for almost 60 years. And I can tell you the contrast between the two choices in this country right now has never been brighter, and therefore, I have never been more optimistic. Now, if we lose, I'll lose that optimism because that means we lose the whole ball of wax and the country goes with it. But I'm very optimistic that once the normal people see what these radicals are really all about, then it's going to be crazy at the polls in November. And I certainly hope it turns out that way. What do you think? 210-599-5555. You can hit me up and let's talk. 210-599-5555. Trey Ware for Joe Pags on the Joe Pags Show.
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11: China is looking to position itself as a global leader in artificial intelligence, Michael Kastner reports.
12: President Xi Jinping spoke at an AI conference in Shanghai and said there's a need for positive direction of AI technology, which is developing at what he called a staggering speed. He said we must more precisely grasp the scale of oversight of AI and more promptly refine measures to forestall loss of control. His comments came after 29 nations signed an agreement this week to form the World Artificial Intelligence Cooperation Organization, which will be headquartered in Shanghai. Its members include Russia, Cuba, and Venezuela. I'm Michael Kastner.
11: Uber is formally agreeing to acquire Delivery Hero for $14.8 billion. If the deal goes through, it'll open up almost 100 new markets in Europe, Latin America, and more. And Bloomberg says Anthropic is setting up meetings with investors as it prepares for an IPO. Tech Report, I'm Matt Mattinson.
13: Of course my kid's in the right car seat. 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
0: I mean, he's got a chance to get away with the family. He's a big family man. You know that. He talks about his family. Sam works here, you know, on the show. So he's out having a great time this week. But he'll be back on Monday. Everything's good. Meanwhile, I got a number from our flagship station, KTSA in San Antonio. We're using this week at 210-599-5555. You want to hit me up? Talk about any of this stuff I'm talking about right now? Feel free. 210-599-5555. Love hearing from you. We're going to hear from the president in the next couple of minutes. He's been speaking in Las Vegas this afternoon, and he's got a couple of things about, you know, the topics I've been carrying for you this afternoon. Let's hear from him in just a sec. But first, interesting story broke late this afternoon, in fact, within this past hour, where Wall Street Journal is now saying the Senate panel headed up by Rand Paul, looking into Anthony Fauci and all that 111 times that he pleaded the Fifth and all that, they got a hand on his phone now, his iPhone from the COVID era. Well, now, that's going to be pretty interesting, don't you think? I mean, there's still not much they can do to him unless they can nullify that auto-pen pardon that he got, but still, might be pretty interesting to get some of the information out there, what he was saying privately, like what he was saying to his diary, which was completely juxtaposed to what he was saying to us publicly, right? That he knew it was a lab leak and it was gain-of-function funding that came from the American people and all that. I don't know. We'll see what's in this phone. Ought to be pretty interesting. Besides all the selfies. you know that phone is loaded with selfies, don't you? he's going to come up for a contempt vote tomorrow in front of that Senate panel, Fauci is. And if the committee, now this is interesting how they're going to work this. If the committee says yes on the contempt vote tomorrow, then it's going to go straight to the Department of Justice. And what can they do? Well, according to Rand Paul, Senator Paul, the judge can jail him for about a year or so, or they can make him testify and talk, because obviously, if you have blanket immunity, which he has, going back to 2014, then there's no Fifth Amendment right to incrimination. And the Supreme Court was clear on that in the late 1800s, 1890, in the Brown case, when they said you can't stand on your privilege if you have been given immunity for it. You just can't. You've got to answer the questions, which he got away with it last week, knowing that he would have to lie and commit perjury last week, because we knew what he said in his diary about gain of function and a lab leak versus a bat biting somebody. So I don't know. You look, I don't know where it's all going to go. People ask me all the time, do you think Fauci's going to go to jail? I would be shocked. So much so I'd pass out. I really would if he ends up going to jail for any of this stuff. Does he need to go to jail? Well, I believe so. Sure, I do. I think he's a horrible guy who messed over a whole lot of people. He lied and people died. So, yeah, does he need to go to jail? Yeah. Mm-hmm. I believe that's a personal opinion. And backed up by now what we know he was saying to his own diary. But do I believe it's going to happen? Not for one minute. I'm sorry, but I don't have faith when it comes to insiders in Washington, D.C. serving one man at a time. Not one. Out to Las Vegas, here's President Trump about the radicals who are now controlling the Democrat Party. Let's see who's got to say.
17: Let's just listen to the official platform of the deranged communists. And these are the people running, and they're trying to run as a big danger to our country, whose agenda is now being championed by the Democrat members of the United States Congress. They have officially endorsed defunding the police, mm-hmm. defunding the United States military, mm-hmm. abolishing and giving up prisons. They do not want prisons. Mm-hmm. Because nobody deserves to be in prison, even a person that's killed 10 people. Abolishing ICE. They don't want ICE. ICE are among our greatest patriots. Remember that.
0: And every day they're arresting about 1,600 criminal illegal aliens who are on our soil committing more crimes. That's what ICE does. All right, Mr. President, go right ahead. What
17: else? But in Congress, we're working every day to defend the American dream for you and your children, the radical left, the maniacs that are trying to destroy it with the disaster known as not socialism, communism. Uh-huh. Communism. He's a communist. And the polls were wrong again last night when they thought it would be a landslide victory for a hater of Jews and a hater of Israel. This guy hates Jews. Somebody said, oh, that's a little strong. No, he hates Jews and he hates Israel. Mm-hmm. Abdul El-Sayed. You believe this?
0: Keep my name out of your mouth is what he said. Right.
17: This could only happen to me. Abdul El-Sayed, lovely gentleman. He's a man of hate. And now he's going around saying, no, I love everybody. I love. He doesn't love everybody. Put him in office. You're going to find out what he loves.
0: Oh, that's so good right there. That's what I've been saying all afternoon. That they're saying one thing right now. Tallarico's doing that down in Texas. But if you look at his track record and what he did before, the guy is a radical nut job, and so is El-Sayed. He's a radical Islamist communist. That's what the guy is. And but now he's going to play it so straight. He's going to be so pro-America. I heard him say today, this was funny, I hated what happened on October 7th. That totally is 180 degrees in juxtaposition from what his positions have always been. Next thing you're going to know, he's going to start, you know, condemning those guys who flew the planes into the buildings on 9/11. But you're not stupid. No, there are plenty of stupid people that listen to the big networks, you know, and they live in that world, and they never come into our world of truth. I call it a conservative bubble. It's really a bubble of truth. They never come in here, so they never get to hear the truth. So what I appeal to my listeners to do is to make sure you're armed with the truth, so when you're standing at the coffee machine at work, you've got answers for them, and you can answer their questions and tell them what the absolute truth is. And somebody like a Saeed, somebody like a Bernie Sanders, and I could go on, and AOC and all that, they don't love this country. The president just said it. And he's absolutely right. They want to defund police. They want to close the prisons. They want to take your guns away. They want to open the borders. They want amnesty for all. They want everybody to be able to vote with no registration. They want to abolish the Senate. And they want to abolish SCOTUS. And they want to get rid of the Department of War, the Pentagon. They want to do all of those things. And let me tell you something. If you vote for them thinking that they're going to go to the United States Senate or the House of Representatives and have fidelity to the Constitution of the United States, they're not. They're invaders, they're destroyers, they're an occupying force, and their dream is to go change and get rid of, abolish completely the Constitution of the United States and change it into something that all of us will absolutely 100% hate. That's the reality of the situation. I know that sounds radical, but that's who they are, because that's who they say they are. And I'm one of these guys that says when somebody tells you who they are, you ought to believe them. What about fraud in this country? We're going to talk about that coming up next at 210-599-5555. Trey Ware on the Joe Pags Show.
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27: ABC News, I'm Stephanie Officer. Following the Trump administration's work to begin the process of removing temporary protected status for more than 350,000 Haitians nationwide, hundreds of Haitian migrants in one state are being called for a check-in. ABC's Armando Garcia.
28: Now what we're hearing is that some former TPS holders, specifically in Ohio, are being told to report to DHS, and some are being outfitted with ankle monitors. Some are being told to come in on a later date. But while the use of these ankle monitors is nothing new, this is a new tactic to target Haitians for removal. They're also being told not to travel outside of a 75-mile radius.
27: An ongoing blood supply shortage is being called a crisis. In one state, there's now a different incentive for donors. ABC's Hannah Batah.
29: The Rhode Island Blood Center is offering a voucher for a free pint of beer if you donate a pint of blood. Donations nationwide are low because of bad weather and foodborne illnesses.
27: This is ABC News. Acting Attorney General Todd Blanche says he thinks D.C. U.S. Attorney Jeanine Pirro is doing a great job. His comments come after President Trump summoned Pirro to the White House because she dropped cases against those accused of damaging the reflecting pool.
30: Again, I don't want the message to be because President Trump expressed appropriate frustration at the damage done to the reflecting pool, that Judge Pirro is not, and not only Judge Pirro, her prosecutors are not working every day to combat violent crime and to make the city safe. So
27: President Trump did not tell Pirro he intended to fire her, nor did she offer to resign, according to sources familiar with the meeting. CDC data shows cases of a potentially deadly fungus have been detected in 27 states this year. It spreads among those who are very ill in healthcare facilities. 32 films have been selected for the New York Film Festival this year. Ava DuVernay's 14th documentary will close out the festival in October. I'm Stephanie Officer, ABC News.
31: Saw a sharp increase in firearm purchase applications ahead of a new gun safety law that took effect August 1st. The Colorado Bureau of Investigation says nearly 60,000 background check requests were submitted in July, a 195% increase from the same month last year. Officials added staff to keep up with demand while maintaining the state's existing background check process. The new law requires buyers to complete a firearm safety course and obtain a permit before purchasing certain semi-automatic firearms. After a couple of days of below-average temperatures along the Front Range, the heat is coming back.
32: Thursday, Friday, we're going back into the mid to upper 90s. There will be some smoke and haze in the air again, and it'll be dry on Thursday. Friday, noticing less smoke is what you'll probably see out there.
31: Fox 31 Chief Meteorologist Dave Frazier says it will be near 100 degrees both Saturday and Sunday. And the Rockies lost to the Rays 4-0 this afternoon, getting swept in the three-game series. That's the latest. I'm Chad Bauer.
33: Now, impact traffic.
34: Overall, the drive is looking pretty good around the metro area. There are a couple of issues, however. I-25 northbound, the off-ramp to Arapahoe Road is blocked due to an accident. There is a multi-vehicle accident, and it's in the cleanup stages, but right now, I-25 northbound.

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9: They'll be back there on Monday. Meanwhile, I've got a special number for you because I come in from our flagship station, KTSA in San Antonio. And that number is 210-599-5555. Love having you be a part of the show. So jump in here anytime you want to. 210, and by the way, you can call me anywhere in America, seat is shining seat. 210-599-5555. I am going to get back into the communist revolution that took over the Democrat Party, and let me tell you, that deal is settled. They won. The commies now control the Democrat Party. Even those who are the establishment Democrats, they read the tea leaves. Somebody like a Gavin Newsom or a Kamala Harris or somebody like that, it's more important to them to win so that they become the prominent person, and they'll sell their soul to anybody, including the communists, to do so. They don't have any morals. They're not going to stand up and say, well, that's it. I can't do this anymore. James Carville says he's going to leave the party. We'll see. I'll believe that when I see it. But that's how this is going to roll. Many of them have already capitulated to the communists and the party. We'll get into that a little bit later on. I'll take your calls on that. One of the things that has been, and I was stuck in my crawl for a long time, and I'm sure it bothers you too, and I'm ready for you to talk about this as well, is the whole waste, fraud, and abuse situation we have going on here, whether it's Medicaid, Medicare, whether it's SNAP benefits, it doesn't matter, whatever it is, we have a huge problem, obviously, that has been exposed concerning the fraud and the amount of money that has been stolen from you and me. We spent a lot of time looking at brake lights early in the morning and late at night coming home, right? And we spent a lot of time working, and the government takes our money, and the next thing you know, people come along who don't deserve it, and they take it from us. And they think that it's okay to do that because they got a score to settle because a big business is so awful and terrible that if I steal money from the taxpayer, that I'm settling the score. President Trump comes along, and he puts the big, beautiful bill forward. This is going back a ways, but don't worry. I'm not going to stay in the past. I'm going to make this relevant to right now. And when he came about with the big, beautiful bill, there were lots of cool things in the big, beautiful bill. Here he's talking about it.
3: Very importantly for the people of the state, with the help of our Republican majorities in Congress last year, I signed the great, big, beautiful bill, giving you the largest tax cuts in American history. We got no tax on tips that Dana was talking about. So if you're a waiter, a waitress, a bartender, a bellhop, a caddy, I love caddies, a valet, a hotel worker, a taxi driver in Las Vegas or anywhere else, anywhere, you pay zero taxes on your tipped income. You know, I was having dinner with a group of people, including Ruffin, and we were talking, a lot of people, smart people, and beautiful waitress came over. I'm not allowed to say that today, but I'll say it anyway. She was beautiful. What can I say?
9: I understand. So he cut taxes. So you're not paying taxes on tips. You're not paying taxes on overtime. You got the largest tax cut in American history. And how are we supposed to pay for all that? Well, it's clear. You've got to get the fraud under control. Thank God for somebody like Nick Shirley, the guy in the hoodie, who just takes his own camera and goes out and he starts uncovering all this fraud that's all across this country, where he would go to these, quote, daycares, and it would be just one little bitty building that would be empty.

0: And he would walk up and knock on the door. So I said, go away. Well, you're supposed to have a daycare in there. You know, all the stuff that we went through. So then the vice president got in charge of the fraud commission, and he's been working on that. And he had a meeting on it today. And I want you to hear just a little bit of what he had to say about the fraud in this country and where we are right now.
1: We have been able to identify $230 billion of fraud just since the fraud task force was set up. And that's frankly by conservatively estimating it. Andrew and I had a meeting in my office last week, and he said, do you want to estimate it conservatively or do you want to estimate it aggressively? And I said, well, I kind of want to estimate it aggressively, but then all you people will criticize us. So let's estimate it conservatively so that we can give the American people the most rock-solid explanation of how this task force is working to protect their money.
0: But you understand, $238 billion was being sucked out of the system. So far, there's a whole lot more than that. You're going to be close to the T word before we're done finding all the fraud, that a lot of it has left this country and gone to foreign countries and people living in foreign countries. But the point is, the reason that they're able to cut taxes, the reason they're able to lower our obligation and keep more of our money in our pocket, is they're going after the fraudsters who have been stealing from us. Here he is.
1: We've been able to stop $56 billion in fraudulent payments that would have otherwise gone to fraudsters rather than to the people who need them. And in the process, we've saved, obviously, the American people a lot of money. But as much as we've done and as much as we've had great successes, and this brings me to my final point before I kick it over to Andrew, this effort will fundamentally always have a limitation unless our colleagues in the House and the Senate are working with us.
0: This is a very important point that he's going to make about codifying these changes and this fraud that we have shut down and saved, billions of dollars, hundreds of billions of dollars so far. It's got to be put into law.
1: We don't want the next administration, whoever, God forbid, you're going to have President El-Sayed in 3 years. We don't want him to undo all the incredible work that we've been doing when we've been taking out the fraudsters and saving the American people money. And in order to make this really work, we need our colleagues in Congress to really codify some of this stuff to make sure that it becomes law. And again, this is the sort of thing where while I see only Republicans surrounding us today, we really have been able to work in some cases with Democratic governors and Democratic attorneys generals on the anti-fraud task force. And we would love, not necessarily holding my breath, but we would love to work with Democrats in Washington to codify some of the anti-fraud actions that we've taken and to take it to the next level.
0: So what that would entail, if you're going to do that, it's going to be having people who benefit from the fraud in some instances writing and approving law to stop the fraud. What are the chances of that? Just like I've always said, one of the things that could help us out a whole lot is term limits. You know, we need to term limit some of these people out. But the people who are going to do that are the people who would lose their job. So they're not going to lose their own job, vote for term limits, and lose their own job. They're just simply not going to do that. They're too selfish. They don't care about this country. I'm talking about lawmakers in D.C. So when it comes to fraud, too many of them, I believe, and I think it's proven, too many of them, they benefit from the fact that there's fraud in any number of ways. Number one way is it helps them buy votes. When they're able to spread it around a little bit, put it out there, and people can take advantage of the money, the amount of money they put out there, then it looks good on them when they're buying bridges to nowhere and so on and so forth. And in other cases, the money is simply laundered and sent back to campaigns, various campaigns across the fruited plain. And so if you think that they're going to codify this fraud stuff in law and cut off their own source of income, that's crazy talk. That's not going to happen. They're not going to do that. Nah. And that, what they're going to do is look, too many people in Congress right now are playing a waiting game. They are waiting President Trump out, waiting for him to be done in a couple of years, and then things they think are going to return to normal. And that's why J.D. Vance is saying we have got to codify this in law so things can't go back to normal. Here he is.
1: Is that I was shocked by how often we would just let low-level fraud go. Like $1 million of fraud, that's a lot of money. A person who had enriched themselves to the tune of $1 million, sometimes we wouldn't even prosecute this stuff. And even when we do prosecute it, we are limited by the penalties applied. The most important thing that we can do in prosecuting fraud is to make sure that the people who engage in fraud actually suffer some real penalties.
0: Amen.
1: And so we would love to work with all of you and see some stiffer penalties for the people that we're successfully prosecuting. We are throwing a lot of people behind bars, but we're limited by some ways, in some ways, by the statutes that exist. We'd like to change those statutes and actually make it harder for people to commit fraud and make sure that when they do commit fraud, they go to jail and they go to jail for a long time.
0: Imagine that you are able to rip off the American taxpayers for $1 million, and that's so low level that prosecutors won't even come after you for $1 million. Are you kidding me? They ought to come after you for $5 if you steal $5 from the American taxpayer. What do you think? 210-599-5555. Love to talk with you. 210-599-5555. Trey Ware for Joe Pags on the Joe Pags Show.
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0: Yeah. Cool. Joe Pags Show. Trey Ware from Texas filling in for Joe this week. He's back on Monday. He's got a vacation going on and having a good time. Coming to you from KTSA, our flagship station in San Antonio at 210-599-5555. Are you normal? 210-599-5555. Are you a normal person? I'll tell you what I mean by that. Talk with you about it coming up. But first, line one, let's go to Arkansas, one of my favorite places on planet's court. Have you ever been to Arkansas? It is beautiful in Arkansas, and Randall is there right now. Trey Ware for Joe Pags. Hi, Randall. Go right ahead.
16: Yes, sir. So what my big question is why can we not consider communism treason against America? I mean, literally, you are waging war against the citizens of the United States.
0: Well, it's interesting that you put it that way, because that's exactly how I said it here. The people who are going to D.C. from this party that have taken over the Democrat Party, they're not going there with fidelity to the Constitution and to the country at all. Now, look, make no mistake, Randall, they're going to raise their hand, probably put it on the Quran or something, raise their hand and say, yes, I will do that, and I will stand for the Constitution, I will protect it, foreign and domestic enemy. They'll say all that stuff. And in a minute they get in office, they're going to start tearing it apart. They want to replace it.
16: I agree with you.
0: Yeah.
16: And here's my biggest problem is, why are we allowing a Muslim to be in our political office when they have to stand there and give their allegiance to the country when their only right is giving it to Allah? That makes no sense to me at all.
0: Well, and there's nothing in the Constitution that would prevent them from doing that. Thank you for the call, Randall. So we have, there's no laws against it. No, I hear you. No, I understand. And I hear where you're coming from, but I'm just going to explain technically how that works, and that is there's nothing to prevent anybody based on their religion, nor would I want to see any kind of religious test before somebody could, serve an office here in this country. That's not something that I'm a Christian, and we've been a Christian since birth, but the Constitution is very clear. We will not discriminate against anybody based on their religion. I don't want to start now. What I do want to do, though, is draw the very clear lines between who they are as being radicals, radical communists, and who normal people are and what normal people believe. Here's the latest radical communist who won the Democrat primary in Michigan last night, El Sayed.
17: I got to give a special thank you to my first endorsers. Bernie Sanders, the OG who came in on day one, put his entire shoulder in the work. I just hope that I can help to carry some of that load in the fight for working people and Medicare for all that he's been carrying for all of this time.
0: Now, he's going to say the right things, guys. He's been prepped, and he's slick. And I'm going to tell you what, it would not shock me if he's on the ticket in 2028. At the very least, he'll be running for the primary in 2028. Bernie Sanders is a communist. Bernie Sanders has been playing this game for a very long time to position himself and those in his party who belong to his sect inside of that party in this position to where now they have basically taken over and they run the Democrat Party now. Here he is talking about Hassan Piker, who says, hey, listen, we deserve 9/11 here in the United States. And Piker is very, very close with Bernie Sanders, with the communist wing, and with the guy, El Sayed, who won last night.
18: To give you an example, one of the more controversial ones is that Piker has said America deserved 9/11. Are you comfortable with that association?
19: No, I am not. I think that's a dumb statement. On the other hand, he has a whole lot of followers, and there's a lot of things that he's saying that are making sense to a lot of people. We have to get above cancel culture. You know, when you're doing radio, whatever they do, podcasts 3 hours a day, you say dumb things. I suspect if you go back over your career, there may be one or two things that you've said that you may have regretted.
0: No, but Bernie, there's a difference. Now, I've been doing this a long time, Bernie. I've been involved in this business for 63 years, my entire life, and I can tell you there's a difference between saying something stupid, an offhand comment that's just, well, I screwed up, I shouldn't have said that, and believing something so much that you consistently repeat it and it becomes a part of who you are. And with Piker and with El Sayed and with AOC and with Ilhan Omar and the rest of them, they believe that. It's not just something they said and threw out there and, oh, it was a stupid thing to say. No. They believe it in their heart of hearts.
19: But I think what we have got to do is look at the totality of where people are coming from and go forward.
18: So when someone like James Carville says he doesn't want to be in the same political party as Hassan Piker, which one are you going to take?
19: Well, that's not much of a choice. If Mr. Carville doesn't want to be in my party, the party that I belong to, that Piker, that El Sayed belongs to, he can start his own party.
0: He can start his own party because it's my party now. It is the party of the radical communists. They have taken over the Democrat Party. And that's where you are. In fact, Mike Rogers, who will be running against El Sayed now, and that's coming up, obviously, in November, he woke up this morning and said, never in a million, this is a quote, never in a million years did I think I would be running against someone who believes America deserved 9/11. But that's where you are. And then Mike Rogers continued with this.
20: To this hardcore socialist attitude, this is really about the heart and soul of our country. I have never seen someone so radical, so extreme, get nominated by a political party. And the DSA candidates in the state in two different congressional races look like they're pulling it off as well. The Democrat Party is lost to this hardcore socialist attitude.
0: He's 1,000,000% correct. The Democrat Party is lost. It is who they are now. They are the party of the communist radicals. And I look at this very clearly as normal people versus them. And my question, and when we come back after the break, I want to ask you at 210-599-5555, are you willing as a normal person, and I didn't say as a Republican, did I? And I didn't ask you that. As a normal person, I don't care your skin color, I don't care where you were born or you grew up, if you consider yourself a normal person, somebody who believes in police, who believes in prisons, who believes we ought to have a border, who believes in a strong military to defend our nation, and who believes in our way of economics in this country, where, you get what you get based on merit and based on the amount of work that you put in, not what you get stolen from you by a government that just continually enriches itself. Normal people want peace and safety. Normal people want the bad guys locked up. If that's you, How are you feeling about the midterms, and what is your plan for the midterms? Are you going to turn out? Are you going to vote? Are you going to be a part of making sure that the radicals do not take over the country in the midterms coming up in November? I'll tell you what, just grab a phone right now, and we can talk about it. 210-599-5555, 210-599-5555. I'm ready to talk to you right now about this and so much more. Trey Ware for Joe Pags on The Joe Pags Show.
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22: Stephanie Officer. Crews battling the ongoing wildfires in Washington State are starting to breathe a sigh of relief as weather conditions improve. ABC's Alex Stone.
23: They've had a lot of progress in the last 2 days or so because the winds have been non-existent here, and firefighters are telling us. In fact, I spent some time yesterday talking to an LA fire division chief. He says that these fires are not very active any longer because they had the weather change.
22: At least one person is dead, several others injured in an apartment explosion in the Bronx, New York City. Fire Commissioner Lillian Bonsignore says firefighters are among those injured. It started on the third floor, reached five alarms, and included a collapse. Fire Chief John Esposito says the cause is under investigation.
24: As the commissioner said, there was some sort of explosion. It blew out window frames. It blew some of them across the street. And when our members got up to the second floor, some of the apartment doors had been blown off the hinges as well.
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0: this week. He'll be back on Monday. Got a special line for you to reach out. 210-599-5535. 210-599-5535. Only got a half hour left, so I want to spend it with you, talking with you about your thoughts concerning normal people versus these crazies that have taken over the Democrat Party. And Rachel, I'm going to come to you in just a couple of seconds. I got two lines open right now. 210-599-5555. So hit me up and let's talk. I'm also on X at Trey Ware Show. TreyWare. That's on X at Trey Ware Show. You know what else is normal? Wanting a secure border. Without a border, you don't have a country. And when they opened the border during the Biden administration, it wasn't Joe Biden being the president. We all know that. But when they opened that border and they had all these people come in, they clearly opened up their prisons south of here and allowed a lot of criminals to come this way. And what did they do? They raped women and children and killed them in this country. They also drove up the cost of housing in this country because taxpayer money was used to give them money so that they could either rent or buy homes or apartments here. So it drove up the cost of housing. It also lowered wages in this country because you had a whole bunch of cheap labor here ready to work for nothing, which big business really loves. But the rest of us had stagflation when it comes to our wages. And now we have seen growth in our wages. We have started to see in a few spots the cost of housing begin to ease off a little bit in a few places. We didn't get here overnight. It took a long time to get here, and it's going to take a long time to dig out from underneath all of this mess that was created during the Biden years and even before then. But as an example, ICE, there's a very normal thing. ICE is arresting illegal alien criminals at record numbers. This is a very normal thing. 51,000 in July. All-time high. It's an average of 1,600 a day. Our streets are safer. The costs are going to go down in so many different ways, by the way. One most people don't think of is your insurance costs going down. Because when crime goes down, your insurance costs can go down as well. That's very normal. So are you a normal person? And as a normal person, what you going to do when November gets here? A lot of times, of course, the party in power, the president in power, has no support. Nobody goes. They stay at home. But this one is so critical because these whack job commies that have taken over the Democrat Party, you can't allow them one possible seat. They got to pick up four in the House and four in the Senate to take charge. Let's go to your phone calls. Line one is Rachel from Texas. Trey Ware for Joe Pags. What's on your mind, Rachel?
1: Hey, well, I'm originally from San Antonio, but I do home health and I take care of the elderly that are like 90, 88, 93. And those are our last people that are going to be voting for Trump and the administration for it to go forward. And the midterms are very, very important. And I know the youth doesn't listen to the real news like I do. I listen to it every day on my radio. And it just hurts me when I try to explain things to people and they don't get the concept and how dangerous the Democrats can be.
0: When you say you try to explain it to them, Rachel, just real quick, what do they say to you? Anything, or they just look back at you with this blank stare?
1: Well, both. I mean, they don't follow the news at all. They don't even know what's happening in the Iran war. They think that Trump started this, and it started like 47 years ago.
0: Sure
1: did. They don't know the news, the actual news. And they don't even want to hear it when I have to explain it to people. I don't know how to get the concept of younger people accepting that the Republicans have a way, established way to protect our future and our country.
0: Very well said, Rachel, and I appreciate your call. It's going to be a hard thing to do. It's not impossible. I am an eternal optimist, okay? So I believe it can be done, but it's going to take a concentrated effort to get into the hearts and minds of the youth. Scott Presser is doing a phenomenal job with that. He's an absolute gem for America. He's doing a lot of things to straighten the vote out and make it a legitimate vote, but also communicate with young people across the country. Mike Rowe, I don't know if you know who he is, but he's the guy who does the work show, all the workers and all that kind of stuff. And he said yesterday, you know, communism has been embraced very quickly in our country. I'm surprised by how quickly it was embraced in our country. And he says, I'm also surprised that nobody is condemning communism on the left in the Democrat Party, that the Democrats are a big tent. You know, the no borders, the no police, the no prisons, the no Senate. Literally, quoting Marx, is how Mike Rowe put it. Dismantling our government, our economic system, and that it will swallow up the Democrat Party. Well, all of that is absolutely true, with the exception of communism embraced quickly. That's the one thing I will take issue with him on, and lightly so, you know, in a friendly way. It was not embraced quickly. This has been a concentrated effort that's gone on for about 65 years in our country. People who feel this way took over, first of all, the means of education in the country, and they started to program the minds of young people. I don't know if you remember, but a few years ago, the Democrats had a real big push for pre-K. We got to get every child early on and start learning, teaching them early on, because the earlier you get to their brain, the more they're going to learn. No, what about that? It was about programming them. So if you program them for 12 years and then you turn around and send them away to be programmed for another 4 years or thereabouts, the next thing you know, you're going to turn out people who believe this stuff that put us in this position. And then when they turn on the television or they go to a movie or whatever, they turn on a newscast, and what they were taught in school, the anti-American stuff, and, you know, you deserve it just because you breathe air, you deserve all this stuff, and the mean old corporations are taking it from you, and you can't have it because they've got it, all that other stuff that they are taught over and over again, then sure enough, you end up where we are today. It took 65 years for them to program enough people to be willing to accept this and to be in a position where they go, yeah. And all they got to have is somebody like a Syed or an AOC or whatever to come along and say, hey, you put me in power and I'm going to go get it from the rich people and I'm going to give it to you. Well, they never do that. They never do that. They're not interested in going to D.C. to right any wrongs. That's not what they're doing. They're going to D.C. to occupy, to invade, to destroy our system of government, to destroy our economic system. And burn it down and turn it into something that ultimately the very young people right now that you're talking about, Rachel, and that I've talked to myself, those very young people are going to end up hating what these folks are going to create. They think they're going to end up with roses and beautiful stuff and a three-car garage and cars in all those places, and they're going to end up with a free house. That's not how it works. It has never, ever worked that way in any communist nation on planet Earth, full stop. Never. And it's not going to work here. Like I said a minute ago, I'm very optimistic that once, now that we're in the general election, and these people have to start defending their well-known and recorded positions, like on my X account, I put up their sayings in their own words, not typed, but coming out of their own mouth, so you can go and you can see it and you can hear it. It's at Trey Ware Show on X. So that you can see it for yourself. So it's easy now to be able to find out what people actually believe and hear them actually say it. You don't have to depend on the news guy to do that. But it takes a little bit of work. And the problem is people don't want to do that kind of work anymore. They get it from TikTok in 15 seconds. That's the number one news source in America today. So they're not being exposed to the things that they should be exposed to understand what these folks are doing. And that's how they got to where they are now, how they've become so successful with this right now. And they do control the Democrat Party. They're in charge. That's not your dad or grandfather's Democrat Party anymore. Vote for the jackass, even if they run the jackass, you know, all that kind of stuff. Nah, it's over. The party of John F. Kennedy is history. It doesn't exist. Even the party of Bill Clinton is gone. It doesn't exist anymore. This has become a very radical, far-left communist party that has invaded the United States of America, and they want to fundamentally change who we are. And the only thing that I have a little bit of fear about is that those of us who consider ourselves normal people aren't taking it seriously enough. How about you? Are you taking this seriously enough? 210-599-5555. That's 210-599-5555. Back in a minute. Trey Ware for Joe Pags on The Joe Pags Show.

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6: Joe Pags Show. Trey Ware for Joe Pags this week. He's back on Monday. He's away on a family vacation. 210-599-5555. 210-599-5555. Call me from anywhere in America. Love to speak with you. I'm based in San Antonio at KTSA. That's why I got a special number this week. Joe's number, and he returns on Monday along with Sam and Polo and the whole crew. By the way, speaking of Polo, thank you, Polo. Doing a fantastic job this week. I appreciate everything you're doing. Elaine Rodriguez, I love you, and I appreciate everything that you're doing this week. She's been my producer for decades now. Don Cooper, man, I've known that guy since we were teenagers, and I appreciate everything you're doing as well, Don. So thank you. Everybody behind the scenes who makes this thing happen, thank you, thank you, thank you. And, of course, to Joe and to Sam for giving me the opportunity to do this week. I'm really having a great time with you guys. 210-599-5555. Before I go to the phone calls, real quick, here's the guy who was just nominated in Michigan last night.
7: What do you tell those people about whether or not this is a pie in the sky dream that you're going around Michigan talking about?
4: clearly I'm a different kind of Democrat, as we just talked about. $60 million spent to try and beat me because I don't take corporate money. I'm here to actually take on the challenges that working people face. Imagine you had a Congress that actually worked for you instead of worked for the corporations in the exact same way that Mike Rogers has made it work for a very long time. I really believe that, that Congress can do good things. That's why I'm running, because I'd like to make it do good things.
6: Actually, they want to completely upend how Congress operates. They want to get rid of the Senate. They're very clear on that. They want to get rid of the Supreme Court. They want to basically neuter the presidency of the United States, and they want to expand the House of Representatives in Washington, D.C. That is the golden plan. Now, they're going to, that was on IMSNOW, right? So when they go on IMSNOW, they're going to get the cover of the anchors on IMSNOW, the interviews on IMSNOW, who are not going to ask the hard questions of these guys. They simply will not. And it's going to be interesting to see if they'll appear on shows where they might be asked hard questions. Be interesting to watch some of the tap dancing. And that includes the blogosphere. Let's go to line one. Joe from Minnesota. Trey Ware for Joe Pags. Hi, Joe.
8: Hey, Trey. Thanks for taking my call again. It's really hard to even know where to start with these people. Obviously, they're just full of lies and deceit. And like you said, I mean, none of these kids these days, I mean, they think they're going to get this and get that. All of them are going to wind up with a level of living that they couldn't dream up in their worst nightmare.
6: That's right.
8: And all I can say is that, you know, if they ever manage to get in power and they go do away with prisons, what's going to happen? What's going to happen when somebody does something to them? Where are those people going to go? What's this whole thing about getting rid of prisons, getting rid of the Senate, getting rid of the president? I mean, these people are insane.
6: Well, that's exactly right. Thank you, Joe, from Minnesota. I was just up there last year. I plan on coming back soon. I thank you for your call. Yeah, the president put it this way, Joe. Just listen to this.
9: I think it's crazy because they're going to ruin our country. They want to, I don't know if they want to. I think either they're very naive or they actually want to ruin the country. No matter where you look, go back 1,000 years with different names. Anybody doing what they're doing and what they're espousing, everything turns out to ashes and junk and filth. You know, one thing I said the other day for the first time ever, never thought of it, but you go to these cities that are taken over by the socialists and the communists, they're always filthy dirty. They're just,
6: you know, Joe could probably attest to that being up in Minnesota. There's plenty of that that goes on in Minnesota, right? Filthy and dirty and all of those kind of things. But that's true. That's absolutely what you end up with. And the people who are going to vote for these folks and send them into power, they're thinking they're going to end up with something beautiful, that they're going to hand them all this gorgeous stuff and it's going to be wonderful. And now we're going to rebalance the scales because I'm going to go take it from the Elon Musk and the Ford and the Chevy and all those others. And that's not how it works, guys. That's not how it works. And the only way they get stopped is if we, the normal people, turn out in the midterms this year. Let's see what Vice President says.
10: Mr. Vice President, thank you for joining us tonight.
11: Of course. Good to see you.
10: So Abdul El-Sayed was outspent like 9-1 in Michigan, but he still edged out a victory over Haley Stevens.
11: That's right.
10: What does this tell us?
11: Well, I think it says a couple things. First of all, the base of the Democratic Party just wants radicals. It wants these DSA types. It wants people who hate even the idea of private property ownership.
6: Yep.
11: But it also, I think, tells us that that particular set of ideas is very popular in places you wouldn't expect, because Al-Sayed, he's this guy who holds himself out as a working class hero, as a guy who's going to fight for the working class. How does he fight for the working class? By flooding his state and his country with low-wage immigrants. Of course, those people will drive down the wages of the working class.
6: Yep.
11: And he also doesn't want to do anything to protect the Michigan auto industry. He has fought against the Trump tariffs that have saved the Michigan auto industry. So, interestingly, as much as the media will pull this guy out as a socialist, as a guy who's trying to stand up for the working man, where did he do the best? He did the best among wealthy white liberals and among new immigrants to the United States of America. He basically represents the modern Democratic coalition, which is self self-hating white liberals united to people who just came to the country for the first time and don't actually have the sense of appreciation for it that they should. Those are the people who are voting for Al-Sayed. He doesn't have a constituency among the working class he pretends to represent.
6: That's exactly, he just nailed it. The vice president just nailed it. Absolutely perfect. Wow. Okay, as I get ready to wrap up and head out of here, I wanted to share something that we talk about a lot on our morning show in San Antonio. That happens to be these celebrities that decide somehow that what they have to say about a political issue is so important that they're ready to ruin a fan's night out. You know, if you pay a lot of money to go see Bruce Springsteen, you're going to get very little of Bruce Springsteen's music. You're going to get a whole lot of preaching about how awful Donald Trump is. And the same is true with most celebrities. But there have been a few lately that have said, hey, listen, I'm not doing that. The reason you come see me in concert or whatever is that you want to get away from all that. I am your escape. I've always looked at sports as that as well, right? Mick Jagger said it a few weeks ago. He said, no. When you come see the Rolling Stones, it's our job to take your mind off of all the nonsense that's going on in the world, political nonsense or the bad news, and help you feel good for a couple of hours. And Mick Jagger gets it. I go back, one of my greatest idols was Elvis Presley, and I remember early in the 1970s when a lot of stuff was going on with Watergate and prior to that with Vietnam, he was asked a question about his political views, and he just shook his head and he said, no, I don't want to answer any political questions because I'm just here to make people feel good. And the girl followed up and said, well, don't you have views? Oh, of course I have views, but that's not what I'm here for. Tom Selleck said that yesterday. His favorite president is Ronald Reagan. He said, I'm not going to tell you how I feel about Donald Trump. I'm not here going to make about half of my fans mad. I'm in the entertainment business. I'm here to make you feel good, and I love that. And I'll be back tomorrow for Joe Pags. Trey Ware for Joe Pags on the Joe Pags Show. See you tomorrow.
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16: Fire. Firefighters in Washington State are starting to breathe a sigh of relief as weather conditions improve. ABC's Alex Stone.
17: They've had a lot of progress in the last 2 days or so because the winds have been non-existent here, and firefighters are telling us. In fact, I spent some time yesterday talking to an LA fire division chief. He says that these fires are not very active any longer because they had the weather change.
16: At least one person is dead, several others injured in an apartment explosion in the Bronx, New York City. Fire Commissioner Lillian Bonsignore says firefighters are among those injured. It started on the third floor, reached five alarms, and included a collapse. Fire Chief John Esposito says the cause is under investigation.
18: As the commissioner said, there was some sort of explosion. It blew out window frames. It blew some of them across the street. And when our members got up to the second floor, some of the apartment doors had been blown off the hinges as well.
16: This is ABC News. A federal judge has thrown out a lawsuit by Alec Murdoch seeking $600,000 in legal fees by the former court clerk whose misconduct led his murder convictions to be overturned on appeal. Next year's Triple Crown will run a little bit differently. The Preakness Stakes will move up on the calendar by 3 weeks and a day after the Kentucky Derby. That means it'll be on a Sunday for the first time ever. It is one of the country's most closely watched Senate races, and both sides claim voter fraud.
19: The first volley was fired by Democrat James Tallarico, pointing to ProPublica reporting that showed that his Republican rival in the race to succeed Senator John Cornyn voted under an address where he hasn't lived for 2 years. Now the Ken Paxton camp is accusing Tallarico of voting in five elections using his parents' address, even after he had purchased a home for himself and moved out.
16: ABC's Jim Ryan. Pope Leo will make his first trip to Latin America as pontiff in November, visiting Uruguay, Argentina, and Peru, where he spent decades as a missionary. I'm Stephanie Officer, ABC News.
20: The Broncos have released an updated Burnham Yard Stadium plan that includes historic landmarks and the old railroad hub. Historic Denver CEO John Deffenbaugh says he's encouraged by the Broncos' commitment to preserve the historic architecture, but hopes the team stays open to community input.
21: And the neighborhoods around Burnham Yard are at significant risk of gentrification and displacement as a direct result of this development.
20: The team plans to build a commerce hub around the locomotive shop and transform the turntable into a green space. None of the plans have been approved. The team says it will share the renderings in upcoming community meetings. CPW officials killed a young wolf this week after four depredation events in Grand County. The yearling was part of the one-ear pack, and the agency says non-lethal conflict minimization efforts were not effective in getting the wolf to leave the area. A total of 25 wolves were released between December of 23 and January of 25. 15 of those wolves have died so far. That's the latest. I'm Chad Bauer.
22: Now, Impact Traffic.
23: I-25 northbound, we have an update on that crash at Arapahoe Road. The roadway is now reduced to one lane. The accident was on the off-ramp, but now the roadway is reduced to one lane. I-25 northbound at Arapahoe Road. C-470 eastbound approaching Wadsworth. There's a crash there. The right two lanes are blocked. That's in a construction zone, so that's adding to that already slow speeds on C-470 eastbound. With traffic, I'm Jeffrey Dalle.
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7: ABC News, I'm Stephanie Officer. Following the Trump administration's work to begin the process of removing temporary protected status for more than 350,000 Haitians nationwide, hundreds of Haitian migrants in one state are being called for a check-in. ABC's Armando Garcia.
8: Now what we're hearing is that some former TPS holders, specifically in Ohio, are being told to report to DHS, and some are being outfitted with ankle monitors. Some are being told to come in on a later date. But while the use of these ankle monitors is nothing new, this is a new tactic to target Haitians for removal. They're also being told not to travel outside of a 75-mile radius.
7: TikTok has suspended the account of blogger Perez Hilton after he live-streamed an apparent gory suicide attempt on the platform. His family saying their focus is his well-being. Hilton is currently in a Miami hospital. If you or someone you know is experiencing a similar situation, please call the 988 Lifeline. This is ABC News. Australian airliner Jetstar plans to charge passengers for using the overhead compartment starting next year. The airline says it wants to streamline boarding and improve on-time departures. A day after saying the condition of an injured bald eagle worsened, rescuers ordered a lab workup.
9: The famous bald eagle Jackie has recovered well from anesthesia. That's according to the Ogier Raptor Center that has been treating her anemia. Anemia is a condition where the body does not have enough healthy red blood cells to carry oxygen to the body. body's tissues. The center says that Jackie has gone through a CT scan and a bone marrow biopsy. As you may recall, Jackie is one half of the extremely popular Big Bear Valley Nest Cam duo, Jackie and Shadow. Jackie's care team plans to review her test results and says that there is still lab work to be done.
7: Maryland wildlife officials say for the second time in as many weeks, a beaver bit someone in Cunningham Falls State Park. I'm Stephanie Officer, ABC News.
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2: They say it happened over 18 years at least four different schools at the hands of the same two men, Ronnie and Donnie Stoner. Those men, trusted educators, football coaches, and twins, are now facing more than 50 charges related to alleged child sex abuse. So why did it take so long? This is a story about a group of women who say they survived the abuse, who took matters into their own hands and are still fighting for the girls they used to be.
6: I don't know anything about this. No one ever came forward.
2: They're telling their story in a new season of Dig, coming soon from the Kentucky Center for Investigative Reporting.
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0: Radio. He is Eric Carlin. I'm Gary McNamara. Okay, quickly, some Babylon Bee headlines.
1: Yeah.
0: Update. Moroccans who invaded Spain now registered to vote in New Jersey. Middle East expanded to include Michigan. What was the other one that I saw that was just, government-run stores to allow anyone to buy groceries as long as they have a special mark on their hand or forehead. Trump warns Iran this is their fourth to last chance at peace. And Democrats express concern over the increase in gun violence against active shooters.
1: Yeah.
0: Wow.
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11: ABC News, I'm Stephanie Officer. Survivors of Jeffrey Epstein testified in front of New Mexico representatives Wednesday during a meeting on crimes they say the convicted sex offender committed at the former estate there. Rachel Benavidez made an appeal saying the investigation has been incomplete without a thorough search of the property known as Zorro Ranch.
12: At his private residence on the 7,800-acre ranch in Stanley, New Mexico, within Santa Fe County, was never raided or investigated. had it been searched along with the others, how much more evidence could have been gathered?
1: Some of the witness testimony against Epstein co-conspirator Ghislaine Maxwell alleged the girls were sexually abused at that New Mexico ranch. The FDA has approved Moderna's new flu shot, which is based on their mRNA technology. It's expected to be available for people ages 50 and older for the 2026-2027 flu season. This is ABC News. Water levels in Lake Mead and Lake Powell are so low, federal officials say they're approaching records. Drought and exceptionally low snowpack are hurting several Colorado River Basin reservoirs. A rude awakening in Orange County, California, where a 22-year-old lost control of his Tesla.
8: Car careening some 20 feet down that embankment, slamming into multiple homes, debris shattering windows, and on one home there were tire marks spotted 10 feet up. While many people were in the homes at the time, none of them were injured. Investigators say the 22-year-old driver suffered a medical emergency and lost control.
1: That is ABC's Trevor Ault. The NFL exhibition season kicks off Thursday night with Carson Beck making his professional debut. The Arizona Cardinals will face the Carolina Panthers in the Hall of Fame game in Ohio. A new court filing shows the Trump administration paid a milestone $100 billion in tariff refunds through July. I'm Stephanie Officer, ABC News.
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23: Standing up for what's right. Helping out when things go wrong. Seeking the truth and speaking our minds. Not just making records, but breaking them. Leading the way behind the camera, beyond the runway, and on the silver screen. Not just making our mark, but making a difference. Now that's a job for a Girl Scout. Girl Scouts, preparing girls for a lifetime of leadership.
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14: Now, it's Red Eye Radio. Gary McNamara and Eric Hurley talk about everything from politics to social issues and news of the day. Whether you're up late or you're just starting your day, welcome to the show. From the Relief Factor Studios, this is Red Eye Radio.
15: All across the USA, we are Red Eye Radio. He is Eric Hurley and I'm Gary McNamara. Good morning. Thank you for being here.
16: Thank you.
15: You know, this is really interesting. Yesterday, just I just happened to see this, it appears all 5 Democrats on the Senate Judiciary Committee on the federal courts will boycott, and they did. They boycotted the committee hearing on the influence of the Muslim Brotherhood in the United States, arguing that they believe the GOP will use it to scapegoat all Muslims. Democrats have no intention of indulging this political creep show, the Democrats said. In a joint.

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8: ABC News, I'm Sherry Preston. There's been a lot of talk about progressive Abdul El-Sayed, winner of the Michigan Democratic primary for an open Senate seat. Mike Rogers, the Republican, who'll be vying for that seat as well, rallied his own supporters last night.
9: I'm telling you, this is about the heart and soul of our country. The whole country is looking at us here in Michigan. They're looking at you. And they're hoping we do everything that we can do together to make sure that we stop this in its tracks.
8: El-Sayed says he's running on a platform of affordability and getting money out of politics. Republican Senators Bill Cassidy and Lisa Murkowski meeting with Attorney General Todd Blanche on his nomination now that their colleague Susan Collins has said she will not be voting to confirm him. Dozens of health workers at the epicenter of Congo's Ebola outbreak are protesting, demanding they get paid. They say they haven't received wages since the outbreak was declared in mid-May. This is ABC News. A Senate committee set to hold a vote today on holding Dr. Anthony Fauci in contempt after he took the Fifth during a hearing about the COVID pandemic. A wild ride for an out-of-control Tesla. Here's ABC's Trevor Ault.
10: It happened just after midnight in Orange County, California, near Los Angeles. A car careening some 20 feet down that embankment, slamming into multiple homes, debris shattering windows, and on one home there were tire marks spotted 10 feet up. While many people were in the homes at the time, none of them were injured. Investigators say the 22-year-old driver suffered a medical emergency and lost control. Authorities say first responders had to pull the driver from the car, but he was not seriously hurt from the crash.
8: A new court filing says that the Trump administration has refunded $100 billion in tariffs that the Supreme Court ruled were illegal. What companies are doing with that money varies. Some say they're reinvesting it. Very few, however, say they are offering refunds to all of us customers who paid higher prices. I'm Sherry Creston, ABC News.
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29: Good morning, Michael. Nick from Minneapolis here. Even in Minneapolis, you're my morning show.
0: Thank you for all you do.
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3: And just like that, ready or not, it's Thursday. August the 6th, year of our Lord, 2026. 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It's even named after you, your morning show. Take your place using the talk back button. No more rotting on hold. You instantly say it. You send it. We all hear it. Talk radio is a conversation again. And you can email michaeld@iheartmedia.com. Well, good morning. Primary contest moved to Tennessee today, which probably most of the attention, I mean, we're here in Tennessee. We should be able to give you the good analysis, right? Has been on this primary race for governor. There is a sense that Marsha Blackburn, who has served in the state legislature, in the House, in the Senate, now at, she's 76. I don't want to, she's very combative when you get things wrong. I remember she was trying to get me in trouble because I said she was a home economics major. And so I get called in by the general manager. I've got some very upset phone calls from Marsha Blackburn. I said, what is she upset about? Well, you said she was a home economics major.
4: You said that.
3: So I open up Wikipedia and show the general manager she's a home economics major.
4: Well, what's the problem?
3: Well, that's what I mean. So I want to get her age right. Is she 7? I know she's going to be over 80 if she goes for a second term. Is she 77 right now or 76? So there's just a lot of people. There's a sense of entitlement. And then for those of you that haven't been following, she wouldn't debate any of her opponents. And just ran ads with Donald Trump talking about her and wouldn't even talk to voters. I never even, frankly, saw her remotely frame a vision for the state and a plan for the state. It's a job interview, and she never told us what she was going to do. I'm going to secure the borders. What? Is there an invasion from Alabama? What followed was a member of Congress running for governor, splitting the vote with a very conservative candidate. So you have this three-person race. They're not allowed.

0: best part about your morning show is you.
1: Well, good morning, crew. Yeah, you're right, Mikey. And Marsha Blackman. She's from Laurel, Mississippi. I told you. She's high-function short bus person. Low IQ bub, Mississippi.
2: Bob, you are coming to the Christmas party if we have it, right? I think I'm hanging with you. Yes, born in Laurel, Mississippi. And she went on to be a home economics major at Mississippi State. And she went from the State House to the United States House of Representatives to the United States Senate. And she seeks to be governor today in the state of Tennessee. Would you like to, we only have 20 seconds, go over some of the curriculum of home economics?
3: It's a four-year degree focusing on the science of art of improving daily life, managing household and community resources, understanding human development, with a concentration in learning food services and planning meals. Wow.
4: Oh, this is Governor Blackburn with our public school menu for today.
2: All right. Thank you, Bob. We'll get to John, Steve, Big John, top stories, and one-on-one. Tucker Carlson, the focus. When your morning show continues, I think I might be in trouble. It's 29 minutes after the hour. Too much truth.
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11: ABC News, I'm Sherry Preston. Oil prices are holding steady this morning as the world waits for a deal on reopening the Strait of Hormuz. Iran says it's in the final stages of drafting an agreement, not with the U.S., with Oman. New court filings show the Trump administration has now paid back $100 billion of the tariffs that were struck down by the Supreme Court. ABC's Peter Haralambos.
12: The Trump administration owes a total of $166 billion to thousands of American businesses who pay the tariffs that were struck down by the Supreme Court. While companies are beginning to get those refunds, most consumers aren't seeing that money go back into their pockets, even though they paid higher prices because of the tariffs.
11: Prosecutors in Israel have now charged a settler in the West Bank killing of a Palestinian activist last year. The salmonella outbreak connected to jalapenos from Mexico has now spread to 27 states, making it at least 345 people sick, and the cyclosporiasis outbreak has grown to 15 states. This is ABC News. We're learning more about the Oval Office meeting between President Trump, U.S. Attorney Jeanine Pirro, and Interior Secretary Doug Burgum over the now-dropped vandalism charges related to the D.C. reflecting pool. Here's ABC's Olivia Rubin.
13: Sources say during this meeting, Pirro lashed out at Burgum directly and had blamed him for misleading the president about the evidence that was in this case. Another sort of key aspect here is, what did the president know before this case was dropped? Well, sources say that Pirro did give some in the White House a heads up that it was going to get dropped, but it's not clear what Trump personally knew ahead of time, and that's why potentially he could be so upset.
11: Some think the president will fire Pirro still over the whole thing. FIFA President Gianni Infantino has apologized for his plan to sell stakes in the World Cup, but will keep his job. FIFA's senior staff throwing its support behind him, even as they acknowledge that mistakes were made. I'm Sherry Preston, ABC News.
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5: Traffic is moving both directions on I-70 over Floyd Hill after work closures overnight. East of downtown, westbound I-70. Orange cones on the right for long-term work before E-470. And construction continues on Pena out near the airport. Work on the westbound C-470 off-ramp to northbound Santa Fe and eastbound C-470. We have a work truck with flashing lights at Ken Carroll. I'm Danny Christos with traffic.
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24: 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We'll dive into the latest craziness from D.C. and from the loony left right here in Colorado, and we'll have a lot of fun doing it. 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
27: 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Jeffrey's got the sound. Red's keeping an eye on the content. If you're waking up, Tucker Carlson has put out a 10-point manifesto. Is he ready to lead a third party in 2028? Be the candidate for that third party in 2028? It looks as though, according to the Wall Street Journal, the Senate panel says it has obtained a copy of Anthony Fauci's COVID-era phone. If you thought the diaries were fun, now we might have voicemail, text messages, and conversations. And living proof that the enemy of my enemy is always my friend, Michigan Governor Gretchen Whitmer will back Al-Sayed for the upcoming general election in the United States Senate in Michigan. Powerball jackpot Jackpot is up to $856 million. Bad thunderstorms coming to the Midwest. And we got preseason football tonight from Canton, Ohio. The Carolina Panthers and the Arizona Cardinals. That'll be on NBC, 7 Central, 8 Eastern. Our long wait for football season. Not a real game, technically, but it does begin tonight. All right, why are stocks breaking records? I'd have to go look at it real quick. I think it's at 56,000, isn't it? Rory O'Neill, 54,000. Rory O'Neill, our national correspondent, is here, always listening to me struggle for a fact. Why are stocks breaking records? Why isn't gas $10 a gallon? How's it at $80 a barrel? How could things be going so well in such uncertain times, Rory?
0: Right, especially when we've got rumblings that maybe there are interest rate increases coming around the corner. Apple is struggling to pay some of the cost to develop its new computers and phones. We saw SpaceX sort of miss the mark on some of its financial reporting earlier this week. But the Dow keeps climbing into new record territory. And it's been pretty volatile. There were a couple of bad days last week, but boy, what a surge these past few days. And, you know, we'll tell you after the bad days, typically we'll talk and we'll always say, don't look at your 401k. It's a process. Don't panic. But today it's go look at your 401k. You'll feel pretty good even when buying gas for the car. But maybe you want to start realigning things when times are good. Make sure that you're properly positioned for your future earnings.
27: And I might add, too, in all fairness, because we call balls and strikes, we don't play typical narrative radio. The market was steadily up from COVID, even during Joe Biden's 4 years. Obviously, there was a main dip right in the heart of COVID, but then it was just a steady climb. But since Donald Trump took office in January of 2025, the markets, the Dow has gone from 44,500 to 54,349. And that's with tariffs, that's with the Iran conflict, that's with the Russian-Ukraine war continuing. It really is. It's well, we're going to have our economist, David Bahnsen, later. But it's almost as if, Rory, uncertainty has become so certain that it's a certainty, you know?
0: Well, a lot of it is clearly being shrugged off, right?

0: Garofano, Zanotti, Gilotti, Del Giorno. What, no soprano? It's your morning show with Michael Del Giorno.
1: I think what Bernie Sanders points out and shows is that both parties have a problem with a silent majority. The Republicans have a silent majority where most are really supporters of Trump, but are afraid, and they cave in and compromise with the Democrats. The Democrats have a silent majority of people who oppose socialism and communism, but are afraid to speak out against the Islamists and communists for fear that they might be called bigots.
2: I really like, where's he from? Is that Orlando?
3: Jim is in Florida, WFLF.
2: Yeah, he's Orlando. I'm going to miss them next month. Yeah, we're only on lease.
4: On loan from God.
2: But I like that. I like the way you think. That's really smart.
5: And true, unfortunately, for America.
2: All right, it is 52 minutes after the hour if you're just waking up. This is your morning show. I'm Michael Del Giorno. Honored to serve you. The president is slamming Michigan's Democratic nominee for the United States Senate. More from Mark Mayfield.
6: In a speech in Las Vegas Wednesday, Trump claimed Abdul El-Sayed hates Jewish people and hates Israel.
7: Abdul El-Sayed, lovely gentleman. He's a man of hate. And now he's going around saying, no, I love everybody. He doesn't love everybody. Put him in office. You're going to find out what he loves.
6: He went on to predict that El-Sayed will lose the November election. The progressive Democrat defeated establishment-backed Congresswoman Haley Stevens in Tuesday's closely watched contest. In the midterms, El-Sayed will face Republican Mike Rogers, who has Trump's backing. I'm Mark Mayfield.
2: Well, we're barely over the fun with his diary. Now we're getting word we have Anthony Fauci's COVID phone. Because he used a government phone. Can you imagine what the voicemails, what the text messages, and what the conversations may be like? Meanwhile, the Senate Homeland Security and Governmental Affairs Committee will vote today on whether to hold Anthony Fauci in contempt of Congress.
8: The vote comes after the former White House health advisor invoked the Fifth Amendment more than 100 times in a hearing last week about the COVID-19 pandemic. Fauci refused to answer questions, saying he thinks committee chair and Republican Senator Rand Paul wants to see him behind bars and is obsessed with him. I'm Tammy Trujillo.
2: Primary contests are being held in Tennessee today.
9: One high-profile race is the Republican primary for governor, in which Senator Marsha Blackburn, Congressman John Rose, and State Representative Monty Fritz are running to replace the term-limited Republican Governor Bill Lee. President Trump is an ally of Blackburn, but has also backed Rose in the past and has not endorsed a candidate in the race. Meantime, Tennessee's Republican Senator Bill Hagerty is running unopposed, while five Democrats are running to challenge him in the midterms. There's also a handful of U.S. House races. I'm Scott Carr.
2: TikTok is under pressure for not quickly removing the live stream of Perez Hilton. This is one of the most horrifying things I've seen in a long time. The internet's connection to people's mental health is one thing. Seeing the results of what it's done to their mental health is another. It was horrific. He got on TikTok live and just started slicing himself up. They eventually did take it off, but I mean, the screenshot of him just literally from forehead to toes, covered in blood, having a mental breakdown. It was horrific. Tammy Trujillo is here with the latest on the blowback on TikTok being so slow to take this down live.
8: The graphic live stream was flagged within seconds by followers of the celebrity blogger, but stayed up for about 20 minutes. TikTok says its automated moderation system flagged it for removal within 90 seconds, but that a moderator error caused a delay in shutting it down. The Miami-Dade Sheriff's Office says Hilton was taken to a local hospital where he's receiving medical attention. The 48-year-old family and team released a statement on Wednesday asking for privacy during what they called a difficult time. I'm Tammy Trujillo.
2: It is. It just seems so hot. Yesterday I played golf. I played awful. Just awful. And I went through like three gloves. I'm just sweating and sweating. It's just hard to stay cool. So if you're looking for a beverage to help you cool off, Bree Tennis has it.
10: Today is National Root Beer Float Day. Originally called a black cow when it was invented in 1893. Simple to make, drop a scoop of vanilla ice cream into a glass and pour root beer over the top. What happens next is pure science. The froth that forms is a process called nucleation. That's when air pockets in the ice cream give the carbon dioxide in the root beer a place to form bubbles. So it's fun, refreshing, and educational. I'm Bree Tennis.
2: What'd she say it was originally called? Something bull?
3: The black cow?
2: Black cow?
3: Yeah.
2: That wouldn't have caught on like root beer float.
11: I thought it was a brown cow, but... That's you really?
12: What we used to call them.
11: That's what you called them in Maine. Of course. Yes, of course you called them. And did you know I got this from Karen, too, that we have an Australian rules football team here in Nashville. She says the Nashville Kangaroos started in 1991.
13: That is wild stuff. I did not know that.
11: Well, where do they play? North Melbourne gave them uniforms, but because we play in summer, not winter, they cut off the sleeves.
12: Australian rules football in the summer heat. Oh, my God.
11: Can you imagine? We join this Monday Night Football team already in progress. Your long wait is over. It's the Hall of Fame game from Canton, Ohio, the Arizona Cardinals. And the Carolina Panthers, that'll be tonight, 7 Central, 8 Eastern on on NBC, not ESPN. Baseball, Phillies 10-4 over the Nats. Guardians lost 6-5 to the Mets. Cardinals beat the Yankees 3-1. Pirates lost 4-2 to the Brewers. Dodgers swept by the Cubs. They lost again 7-6 at Wrigley last night. Rays shut out the Rockies 4-0. D-backs pounded the Padres 10-4. Angels lost 5-2 to the O's. Reds beat the A's 3-2. And the Tigers lost 4-2 to the Mariners. Birthdays today, one of my favorites, Vera Farmiga, Up in the Air, Conjuring. She's 52. The NBA's Admiral, David Robinson, 61. Director M. Night Shyamalan is 55. And if it's your birthday, happy birthday. We're so glad you were born, and thanks for waking up with your morning show.
14: 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It's John Michael Higgins from America Says. 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
29: ABC News, I'm Sherry Preston. There's been a lot of talk about progressive Abdul El-Sayed, winner of the Michigan Democratic primary for an open Senate seat. Mike Rogers, the Republican, will be vying for that seat, rallying his own supporters last night.
30: I'm telling you, this is about the heart and soul of our country. The whole country is looking at us here in Michigan. They're looking at you. And they're hoping we do everything that we can do together to make sure that we stop this in its tracks.
29: El-Sayed says he's running on a platform of affordability and getting money out of politics. Republican Senators Bill Cassidy and Lisa Murkowski meeting with Acting Attorney General Todd Blanche on his nomination to be full Attorney General, now that their colleague Susan Collins has said she will not be voting to confirm him. Dozens of health workers at the epicenter of Congo's Ebola outbreak are protesting, demanding that they get paid. They say they haven't received wages since the outbreak was declared in mid-May. This is ABC News. Maryland's governor and the Maryland Jockey Club have announced that the Preakness is moving to a new day, giving owners and trainers more challenges before the big race.
31: The second leg of the Triple Crown Quest, the Preakness Stakes, is off to the races and shifting days. Maryland's governor and the Maryland Jockey Club say to 3 weeks and a day after the Kentucky Derby. The race will also be run on a Sunday for the first time. Since 1950, the Preakness has been held on the third Saturday in May, or 2 weeks following the Kentucky Derby. The goal is to get more overall Derby horses to participate. Three of the past 5 year Derby winners have bypassed the Preakness altogether to aim for the final race in the Triple Crown, the Belmont Stakes. Michelle Franzen, ABC News.
29: DoorDash says the next couple of months could be busy. The delivery service forecasting larger order volume and higher profits for the third quarter after beating estimates in the second quarter. I'm Sherry Preston, ABC News.
32: Don't hold your breath waiting for the skies to clear.
33: That smoke is going to be around again today and probably hang with us for the next several days as well.
34: National Weather Service meteorologist Bernie Meyer says our heat wave is also returning.
33: Today, tomorrow, we're looking at highs in mid to upper 90s. This weekend, we probably see some low 100 readings as well.
34: And the rising temperatures are raising red flags in parts of western and southern Colorado, with fire danger extremely high right now. The heat also making it tough for firefighters near Steamboat Springs to get control of the Indian Creek fire, which has burned more than 31 acres and forced dozens out of their homes. The Denver City Council is changing how the city can spend the money from parking meters designated for Safer Streets program.
35: Recently, the city has drifted from that original purpose and been using that funding for purposes that are very different from what was originally intended.
34: Jill Locantori with Denver Streets Partnership says the city council plans on introducing new rules on how and where the city can spend the money. That's the latest. I'm Keenan Dixon.
25: 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At the top and 30 minutes past the hour, we get to the bottom.
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0: Drive's getting a little heavier here. Good Thursday morning. We're in great shape, not dealing with any crashes. Early morning problem out of Castle Rock, that is gone. And we're looking good there along I-25. Southbound 25, a little heavier on the ramp to 270. There's some ongoing construction. C-470 dealing with road work. This is westbound C-470 from Kipling to Ken Carroll, blocking up the right lane. With traffic, I'm Susan Thielen.
1: This is Lee Habib, host of Our American Stories. On our next episode, we'll tell the tale of how one couple raised their children in the most tragic of circumstances. You won't want to miss the next episode of Our American Stories.
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10: Good morning, Michael. It's important to remember about Tucker Carlson is that he turns his back on everyone that ever brings him on board, see Fox News, see Donald Trump. And that laugh, boy, they can't even. Have a great day.
11: So good.
12: It's got to be a big misunderstanding.
13: Yeah, that laugh is something. Tucker Carlson is out with his 10-point manifesto, which is trying to gin up energy for him to run as an independent or head up an independent party in 2028. Mary in Boise with the comment there. Let's go to Blaine in Ames, Iowa.
14: I lived in Texas for 34 years. Was in oil field for a long time. The socialists are promising things they cannot carry out. They're just lying about everything. Tallarico wants to end, interest on credit cards. Now, how can a state senator affect something they can't do? Maybe we could ask Liz Warren how she does it.
13: What was it, Red? Was it the Bank and Finance Committee or ultimately the...
15: Banking and insurance or banking and finance.
13: Yeah. So, you know, they got rid of the fees and penalties for high risk. And so what happened? You want to know why credit card interest is so high across the board? Because you're having to pay for all the bad people because the fees are gone. So now the interest rates are higher for everyone. Oh, don't give them any ideas, Blaine. 9 minutes after the hour, big Senate vote on Anthony Fauci, whether to hold him in contempt of Congress. We have a big primary in Tennessee. All eyes are on that governor's primary. Speaking of governors, the governor of Michigan, Gretchen Whitmer, has said she'll back Al-Sayed in the general election, proving once again the enemy of my enemy is my friend. Powerball jackpots. Jackpot is up to $856 million in preseason. Football starts tonight in Canton, Carolina, and Arizona. Well, we're looking at record highs for the Dow, and you know, between the market and oil prices. Back down again. I mean, there's no $10 gasoline. There's no market crash. It really begs a question. Has the Iranian conflict created so much uncertainty that it has become a stable certainty? And now a Wall Street boom. Our economist who never never falls for any of these narratives. David Bahnsen is joining us from the Bahnsen Financial Group. Good morning, David.
7: Morning, Michael. Good to be with you.
13: All right. Explanation for the market. Obviously, fact, they're at record highs. You would have thought between tariffs and the

0: can be a good enough candidate to be, to become president. But I have a lot of frustrations with J.D. Vance. You know, nothing demonstrates it more than their hatred of the Electoral College. I was played earlier in the week, Pete Buttigieg speaking against the Electoral College and how insane it is that we don't just go to what's wrong. What is so outrageous about popular vote? I mean, this would cause, you know, Democrats to have to earn or, you know, earn Republican votes in places, and Republicans would have to earn Democrat votes. And of course, it's just the opposite. It's because the motive is party and not people and not security and not prosperity and out of a more perfect union. They make it about them that has created all of this chaos. I do think we're headed to some level of a rock bottom. And I'm with you. I think it's going to lead to something great, because if at the end of the day, the Democrats blow up their party in this whole process, and it's coming because the Islamists want to take over the socialists, and together they're taking over the Democrats. And of course, if the parasite dies, the host dies with it. But the Republicans got a big handoff in 2028, and I'm seeing a lot of movement in the backfield that looks like a fumble's coming. So both parties might be in trouble, and that means America might be on the verge of a miracle.
1: Yeah, I agree with you. I love your optimism. And I want to say, Michael, that that don't ever underestimate the Democrats' ability to screw this thing up for themselves, because there is a lot of disarray right now on the right. There are divisions. There are, you know, unpopular things out there. But an AOC, an Alcied, some of these extreme things that they have going, they could just very well snatch victory from the jaws of defeat, or vice versa, or whatever. So I think that the lane for normalcy, the lane for Reaganism, the lane for constitutionalism, it's there. And I pray for it. I think about it. And I just want those of us on the right who believe in the vision of the founders to do everything we can to stay consistent. And the one element we haven't focused on here, left or right, the abandonment of character. And I think if you get someone, I love Marco Rubio for the fact that he's always advocated for that moral foundation. Mm-hmm. You get someone who's willing to advocate for that high character. I think that there are enough people in the country that are willing to say, this is a lane we have to return to. But maybe I'm overestimating the American people right now, but I do pray for it.
0: I do think that Donald Trump is probably the leader of the Republican Party. I don't think the Democrats have one. Bill Clinton is ancient history. Barack Obama is ancient history, and nobody's looking at Joe Biden. So they are leaderless in one sense. In the other sense, they have a leader, but it might be Hassan Piker. It might be Mamdani. It might be Alcied. It might be Bernie Sanders still. Two of them are socialist, radically, and three of them are Islamist. It's a very interesting year. And we'll head into 2027, either at rock bottom or on the verge of a reawakening. Bottom line is the markets are doing well in spite of, maybe the better way to ask it is, if we didn't have tariffs, if we didn't have the uncertainty from the Middle East, what would they be? What do you have tomorrow on the Dividend Cafe?
1: Well, it's funny because it's in line with what we've talked about today. I'm doing 10 economic principles that all of us need to be willing to fight for.
0: Wow. Cannot. You know what? I did this once before. I will read it tomorrow, and we will make it our conversation next week. TheDividendCafe.com. Economist David Bonson, as always, thank you. And I encourage everybody to read that. 21 minutes after the hour, when your morning show continues, not one, not two, not three, but your top five stories of the day. And then next half hour, we have the sounds of the day for you. Well, ask any dog owner in a vet office who hears the word cancer, joint deterioration, organ failure. It's devastating. And your first thought is there anything I could have done differently? Then you get faced with the MRIs, the specialists, the medications, and those tough decisions. Thousands and thousands of dollars, or having to do the unthinkable. Let's go back to that first question. Could you have done something to prevent it? In some cases, no. In some cases, yes. Here's what the vet doesn't tell you. A dog's body, starved of live nutrition, becomes vulnerable. to illness, to inflammation, to disease. And that's where Rough Greens comes in. 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Rough Greens. 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
12: The NFL preseason begins tonight with the Panthers facing the Cardinals. The game kicks off Hall of Fame weekend. Carolina great Luke Kuechly and Arizona's Larry Fitzgerald are part of this year's class, which also includes the Saints' Drew Brees. Veteran receiver Stephon Diggs is headed to his third team in 3 years, agreeing to a one-year deal with the Commanders. And the PGA Tour's regular season wraps up with the Wyndham Championship starting in North Carolina this morning. I'm Matt McCoy.
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0: 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It's your morning show with Michael Del Giorno.
1: 29 minutes after the hour on this Thursday, August the 6th. Top three things you need to know. We're closer than ever. We're closer than ever. Of course, the only thing that we're still differing on is whether Iran can remain a nuclear threat, whether they can control the Strait of Hormuz, and about 1,400 years of disagreements. But we're closer than ever for a deal in Iran. Don't buy it. The enemy, my enemy is my friend. Now, even Gretchen Whitmer, the governor of Michigan, is going to back an Islamist, Abdul El-Sayed, in the general election. And if you thought you had fun with Fauci's diaries, you're going to love it. Apparently, we got his phone. Now we can go through his voicemail, text messages. This ought to be a treasure. And NFL football starts tonight. The Hall of Fame game from Canton, Ohio, Carolina, Arizona on NBC at 7 Central, 8 Eastern. Our long wait for football season is over. All right, we come back. Lots of your talkbacks, a few of your emails, and our sounds of the day as your morning show continues.
2: This is Chef Billy Fish from Youngstown, Ohio, and my morning show is your morning show with Pizza Boy, Michael Del Giorno.
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4: ABC News, I'm Sherry Preston. Federal investigators still trying to figure out if Iran is behind the latest cyber attacks on water systems in several states. Michigan now in the middle of the political world after the Senate race there, which could determine control of the Senate and was set on primary day. Progress and progressive Democrat Abdul El-Sayed is facing Republican Mike Rogers. Here's ABC Stephen Portnoy.
5: There was a real effort by El-Sayed today to extend an olive branch and to consolidate the party behind him. Haley Stevens offered her statement of support. El-Sayed himself specifically mentioned his commitment to what he called Jewish safety, saying it's the same commitment he has to the safety of his own daughters. That after making his own antipathy toward Israel and its war on Hamas a central focus of his campaign.
4: The Senate Homeland Security Committee is getting ready to vote on whether to hold Dr. Anthony Fauci in contempt. In a rare move, Israeli prosecutors are charging a Jewish settler in the West Bank in the killing of a Palestinian activist. This is ABC News.
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10: It's a quiet drive out here so far. Now routes are getting heavier. No problems. Westbound 76 in from 104th at about 10 minutes, heading to I-25. Southbound I-25 getting heavier out of North Glen and Thornton. Starting to see some crowding through the downtown area. Building on 270 through Commerce City, 225, no trouble there. C-470, Highlands Ranch Drive, about 15 minutes. With traffic, I'm Susan Thielen.
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15: 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Highs today in the mid to upper 90s. I'm Fox 31 Pinpoint Weather Team meteorologist Kylie Burse.
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0: From the Pacific beaches at Malibu to the Arch in St. Louis to the reflecting pool in D.C., this is your morning show with Michael Del Giorno.
1: In the nursing world, a brown cow is prune juice and milk of magnesia. Oh. 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
2: I'll take a root beer float, please. Primary contest in Tennessee today. The Senate to vote on a Fauci contempt of Congress. Powerball jackpot to $856 million. Preseason football starts tonight. Carolina and Arizona on NBC. And it's deja vu all over again. I mean, we're so close to a deal over the Strait of Hormuz. The only thing we're differing on is what we've been differing on from day one and for 1,400 years. But here's national correspondent Rory O'Neill with the latest.
3: Yeah, I'm trying to put a spin on it and at least adjust the date and the timeline anyway. But yeah, the talks are happening with the U.S., with Iran, and with Oman as the three countries try to figure out how to get shipping traffic back to normal through the strait. You know, the strait has essentially three corridors, one next to Iran, one next to Oman, and then there's the one in the middle that was always the busiest, but now there are concerns that Iran placed mines in that shipping channel. So, look, Iran is going to want to collect some sort of a fee or tariff for each passing ship. The shipping companies are trying to avoid that. And they also want an end to the U.S. Navy's blockade of all the Iranian ports. Let's see if the Trump administration is going to go for that. They said maybe we could get a deal yesterday. They're saying there's a 50-50 chance tomorrow. Stand by.
2: Yeah, well, I have a birth certificate to prove I wasn't born yesterday, first of all. These are all the things that they have been keeping them from having a deal. So the deal isn't coming. And even if it did, they're not going to obey it. So I just can't play this Groundhog's Day game any longer. But great reporting. I understand you have a job to do. Rory O'Neill, we'll talk again tomorrow. Hey, one chance to live Thursday, August the 6th, year of our Lord, 2026. It'll never happen again. Make it count. Make a difference in someone's life. Love someone more than yourself. Cherish your life, and we'll see you tomorrow.
4: This is Ian Sight from Kenwood, Ohio. And my morning show is your morning show with Michael Del Giorno.
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10: ABC News. I'm Sherry Preston. Federal investigators still trying to figure out if Iran is behind the latest cyber attacks on water systems in several states. Michigan now in the middle of the political world after the Senate race there, which could determine control of the Senate and was set on primary day. Progress and progressive Democrat Abdul Al-Sayed is facing Republican Mike Rogers. Here's ABC Stephen Portnoy.
14: There was a real effort by Al-Sayed today to extend an olive branch and to consolidate the party behind him. Haley Stevens offered her statement of support. Al-Sayed himself specifically mentioned his commitment to what he called Jewish safety, saying it's the same commitment he has to the safety of his own daughters. That after making his own antipathy toward Israel and its war on Hamas a central focus of his campaign.
10: The Senate Homeland Security Committee is getting ready to vote on whether to hold Dr. Anthony Fauci in contempt. In a rare move, Israeli prosecutors are charging a Jewish settler in the West Bank in the killing of a Palestinian activist. This is ABC News. The New Mexico property owned by Jeffrey Epstein at one time is now at the center of a lawsuit filed by the state attorney general Raul Torres. ABC's Peter Haralambos with more.
15: Torres accused the Department of Justice of obstructing his office's investigation into the crimes committed at the sprawling ranch Epstein once owned in New Mexico. He says his office requested unredacted Epstein files 10 times to assist their investigation, but the Department of Justice has only turned over a fraction of the requested records. He asked a federal judge in Washington to declare the withholding of records unlawful and force the Department of Justice to provide his office with access to unredacted Epstein files. The DOJ says they're complying with the law and that turning over the records may violate the privacy of victims. Peter Haralambos, ABC News.
10: Dunkin' Donuts has announced that pumpkin spice flavors will be available on August 19th. Starbucks announcing its debut is coming on August 25th. To you, it's just a taste. To them, it's big money. One estimate says pumpkin spice market's worth about $1.7 billion globally. Sherry Preston, ABC News.
16: RTD has started training bus drivers for the new East Colfax project. RTD's Doug Monroe says the goal is to open the portion between Broadway and Colorado Boulevard by the end of September.
17: Colfax, routes 15 and 15L are RTD's busiest routes. They are on par with our A line, which is our busiest rail line as well. So these are very, very busy bus routes.
16: The project costs about $280 million and is funded by the cities of Denver and Aurora, along with grants from the Federal Transit Administration. And Colorado Parks and Wildlife officers killed a young wolf this week, saying that wolf was responsible for killing five calves in Ground County. The uncollared yearling was part of the one-year pack, and the agency says they tried to use other methods to get the wolf to leave the area, but those methods were ineffective. A total of 25 wolves were released between December of 2023 and January of last year. 15 have died so far. The rising temperatures are raising red flags in parts of western and southern Colorado, with fire danger extremely high right now, the heat making it tough for firefighters near Steamboat Springs. That's the latest. I'm Keenan Dixon.
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20: Hazy skies today. Air quality alerts in place. It's going to be hot near triple digit temperatures. Now, the drive looks great so far. The highways are nice and quiet, definitely getting heavier. No major problems or surprises for you. Westbound 76 in from 104th, just under 15 minutes. 270, that's 10, 12 minutes. I-25 getting heavier as you travel through the downtown area. 225 drags passing Parker Road. With traffic, I'm Susan Thielen.
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29: I've got a math question for you. When you add tolerance, subtract prejudice, and multiply efforts to treat one another with respect, what do you get? Less division. And school sports have it down to a science. Looking for an example of what can happen when we realize there's more that unites us than divides us? Look no further than high school sports in Colorado.
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36: Si, senor.
37: Is it Little Friday already?
36: That's very exciting.
37: Si, senor.
36: We're deep within the bowels of the Armstrong and Getty Communications compound. And hey, y'all, we're toiling under the title of the show. What is the Democratic Party? Asks the Democratic Party. Or if you prefer, what is the Republican Party? Asks the Republican Party. Not that we're going to talk about politics all day, but upheaval is the theme.
37: Upheaval is the theme.
36: That's right.
37: Here's an interesting thing for you. I didn't know this till this morning when I was watching legal experts on the TV. Fauci might actually go to jail. There's a serious chance Fauci's going to end up in jail.
36: Do tell.
37: They're having a contempt hearing right now. So I was just, whenever I hear contempt, anything, Congress, whatever, it's just symbolic, meaningless. Who cares? Happens, comes, goes.
36: Yeah.
37: Put it on your resume, I guess. Doesn't matter.
36: Usually.
37: This carries a... $100,000 fine and year in jail for not answering any questions when he had a pardon. And apparently there's a tension here, and this is likely to go to the Supreme Court. We got a couple of constitutional rights in tension, the presidential pardon power and the you've been pardoned and we're not asking about anything that could cause you to have criminal problems. These are just, you know, things that happened during a big an event that you were in charge of. We need information, and you're not answering the question. So there's that somebody will have to figure out. And then the other one is he did sit down and blast Rand Paul and the committee and then do the Fifth Amendment, which some legal experts say you waived your right by doing the big, you're an SOB. Now I'm not going to answer any questions. You got to do one or the other. You either got to not say nothing or you got to talk.
36: If I might interject a note of caution, second note of caution, I read this and it amused me. Somebody said other constitutional experts disagree, which is what they do best. I thought that was wryly entertaining because, yeah, sure enough, you get five lawyers in a room, et cetera, et cetera. But, yeah, it's not out of the realm of possibility. And his contention, the more I think about it, that, look, Rand Paul has the red ass for me, and he is going to work like crazy to twist what I say and cite how it's slightly different from something else I said and call that perjury. But you'd never get a conviction for that. He's guilty because he's guilty. But this is so frustrating. I came across an account in the Wall Street Journal. The two lady writers they have on this story. And I only point out their sex because women tend in larger numbers to be more left politically than men. Not uniformly, but tend to be these days.
37: They said, and I'll have the quote in front of me in seconds. They said, oh, what was the quote? You know what? Let me get the exact quote because the words matter. I will be back with that in seconds.
2: So I wasn't listening to a legal expert on Fox. If I was listening to legal experts on Fox, I would think, of course, they're going to throw out there to the audience that Fauci might go to jail, even if there's a 1 in 8 million chance of it.
4: I represent science.
37: Not really.
2: This guy I saw on News Nation seemed pretty even keel. Not disagreeing with the idea that different legal experts would have a different opinion. But the fact that it could go to the Supreme Court, it just seems to me. So you said he's guilty. Well, guilty of a crime? Guilty of lying to people? Guilty of bad judgment? What are you talking about? Are you talking about guilty of a crime? I think we got to don't we have to have some sort of system where we get information from a guy who has more information about a giant event than anybody else? Okay, you're pardoned. You're not going to jail. You're not paying any fines. Now tell us what happens so we can make decisions going forward in the world with the best information.
37: I hate to make this concession, but if it were, I mean, just from a public policy standpoint, if you were to say, all right, look, we'll give you a preemptive pardon against perjury in front of this panel. All right? Now, everything. Give us everything. But the problem is, as I've pointed out several times, and I'm the only person I've heard say this, his civil liability.

0: I hope that's a high priority.
1: I'm looking up at cable news. Two of the channels are talking about this very topic. I hope it gets enough attention that we crank up the arsenal of democracy again to where we got plenty of stuff and everybody in the world knows we got plenty of stuff.
0: I remember the stories that came out a few months ago about Britain. Britain couldn't even put ships at sea. Its military is so, what's the term? You don't use it. It becomes something. Well, it's atrophied. Their military is so atrophied and so it's like a Hollywood set. It's got the front of a military, but it doesn't have the parts. It doesn't have the maintenance. It has no manufacturing. It's a theatrical, fake. We are nowhere near that bad, but we're not in fighting shape. Enough said, I think.
1: So Joe and I are both Gen X. A lot of you probably are, too. Gen X is the most economically pessimistic generation maybe of all time, according to a new study.
0: Interesting.
1: You know why it is? The hippies. Oh. The hippies spent us into oblivion.
0: The damned hippies.
1: I'm going to take this opportunity to complain about hippies at some point.
0: Get a haircut, hippie. That's what I say.
1: Among other things on the waist. Yes?
0: Including the scandal that's rocking academia. Oh. It is the perfect example of how insidious DEI is for everyone, especially black folks.
1: I've only seen the headlines on this, but it looks really juicy. I can't wait to hear it.
0: Oh, so bad.
1: Cool. On the way.
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12: We've got a hot and smoky day coming up across the Front Range, across all of Colorado. Highs today in the mid to upper 90s. I'm Fox 31, Pinpoint Weather Team meteorologist Kylie Burse.
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18: 85-year-old actress Donna Mills says she will sell pictures of her feet on her new OnlyFans account. She claims the biggest struggle will be moving her nipples out of the photo.
1: Oh, my God.
0: Oh, Gutfeld.
1: Oh, come my on. God.
0: Come on. That's out of line right there.
1: Huh? Oh, Donna Mills, is she Knots Landing from the 80s? Is that her?
0: She's 85. Time marches on.
1: Man, that's going way back.
0: Wow. That's so bad.
1: You know, it makes me feel less bad about this. So this story is gross, but it's true, and it's interesting. I'm concerned because I work with people who are easily baited into lowbrow humor, but...
0: Wow. How unfortunate for you.
1: Anyway, so I'm downtown my little burg in California where California decriminalized crime and all kinds of behavior. Right. And so there's all kinds of gross and, you know, everything's locked up in every store because they don't prosecute you for stealing. So if you want deodorant at the CVS, you have to have somebody bring a key. We've talked about that. Mm-hmm. Street people, various places. That sort of thing. So I'm walking down the sidewalk, and I'm actually walking to a place to get a slice of pizza, which this did not help my appetite. I'm walking to a place to get a slice of pizza last night after dropping my son off and his friends off downtown. And there's
0: the fact that you have a pizza by the slice place, College Town, makes me so jealous.
1: I love the pizza by the slice.
0: Oh, yes.
1: Although, again,
0: America, baby,
1: it was not as appetizing after this. So I'm walking down the sidewalk and there are a handful of firefighters standing on the sidewalk. And there's a fire truck, like the small one, like the fire chief red pickup truck, parked in front of this coffee shop. And I thought, because we've ridden with the fire department before, I thought somebody had a heart attack or choked or something like that. Mm-hmm. You know, any sort of health problem, the people that show up are the fire department right off the bat. And then, but I'm getting closer and I'm walking down the side. Watch your step. No, look out. And I look down and.
0: Oh, boy. Had they been eating too much Taco Bell lettuce or.
1: It was used food. I mean, it was the byproduct of a human after they have taken all the nutrients out of their meal.
0: I see.
1: And passed it apparently onto the sidewalk right there, like right downtown in front of all the stores. Big pile. On
0: Who wants pizza?
1: Full size.
0: Oh, Lord.
1: Chipotle burrito size pile right there.
0: Oh, boy. Oh, golly. And the Nobody is enjoying this.
1: What I thought was interesting about it is there are like four firefighters when I walked up. By the end of it, there were maybe eight. And then the full fire truck, like the full ladder truck. So you had the full giant half block long ladder truck, the pickup truck. Maybe 8 to 10 firefighters standing around.
0: The ladder truck, what? In case the guy pooped in a tree as well? What's going on here?
1: Standing around looking at this pile of poo. And what I got a kick out of it, this is what I did, because I just thought this was fantastic in an awful sort of way. I stood, because everybody's walking by. Nothing draws a crowd like a crowd. Everybody's wondering what the heck's going on. I stood on the corner. I said, I'll bet you wonder what's going on. I did this for like a half an hour. You know what's going on over here? Yep. Somebody pooped on the sidewalk right over there. That's what happened there.
0: Matter.
1: And everybody's like, oh, my God. Really? I said, yep, human poo right there. All these firefighters, fire trucks, everything like that, human poo. Because right there on the sidewalk. I'll bet I told 50 people this story. I just decided to be the town barker for what was happening there on the corner.
0: The fire department.
1: I know. I guess because you're worried about hepatitis or something. Eventually, a bunch of people showed up with chemicals and squirt bottles, and it was quite the deal.
0: The Golden State, indeed.
17: Armstrong and Getty.
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23: ABC News, I'm Sherry Preston. The Senate Homeland Security Committee, along party lines, votes to hold Dr. Anthony Fauci in contempt for his appearance last week in which he invoked the Fifth Amendment more than 100 times. ABC's Jay O'Brien answering the question of what's next.
24: The normal process is it would then send that resolution to the Senate for a full Senate vote, but that would require a 60-vote threshold to clear. And Chairman Paul knows that is very unlikely to get out of the Senate. It would require Democratic votes. And so what he's mused about possibly doing is just forwarding this contempt resolution right on to the Department of Justice, circumventing that that Senate vote.
23: The FDA voting this week to approve Moderna's first ever mRNA seasonal flu vaccine for people 50 and older. The Trump administration says it plans to overhaul the Head Start program, tossing out many of the regulations in place for the 700,000 children currently enrolled. Last year, the administration laid off much of Head Start support staff. This is ABC News.
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28: Heading up into downtown, we're crowded north on I-25, dealing with a crash.
2: It is north on I-25, just before 6th Avenue. It is blocking up the right lane, right shoulder. From University up to Colfax, taking about 10 minutes. South on I-25, downtown through the Tech Center, it's about 25 minutes. Had a problem with the crash, westbound 76 near Sheridan, and that is in the left lane. With traffic, I'm Susan Phelan.
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1: This is Tom Martino. Welcome to the show this hour, brought to you by Frank Duran, therealestateman.com. Frank Duran will sell your home, and he'll do it in a great way. He does it. He knows how to price it, right, to get a bidding war. I swear to you, he doesn't ask for the most going out and then reduce. He asks for a lower price than you might think, and you might be fooled into going with someone else, but he has always proven himself to sell for more and faster. And I'm telling you, Frank Duran does outbound marketing. He doesn't just put a sign on the lawn. You will never do better than Frank Duran. Trust me. I mean, in 30 years I've known him, no one has outperformed him. Frank Duran, therealestateman.com, 303-920-1622. Welcome to the show. I got a guest today, Vestera Turnkey. We'll talk about building wealth in general. And I'll pick Barry's brain about real estate in general because he invented the buyer brokerage 40 years ago or so. And I remember interviewing him when I was at Channel 4. We did that. Let's go to Kevin. He wants to talk about furnaces. Deputy Doc is in the house. He's back at the studio. And then we have Deputy D here with me. Major Mark Major off today with Suze. And let's talk to Kevin. Kevin, what is going on with you? What's happening, Kevin?
2: Tom, I love and adore you. And
1: That's mandatory. Okay, go ahead.
2: I want to buy a name brand furnace like a Lennox or something like that, but I don't want to. Yeah. I want to do cash and carry. I don't want to have somebody come out and install it. I want to install it myself.
1: Yeah.
2: And I'm having trouble doing that because it seems like these places won't sell.
1: That's right.
2: Furnace to a regular guy. So how do I get around that?
1: You know what? It's hard. People have done it. But I want to ask a few questions, okay? And I know you can save a ton of money. Do you know what you are doing?
2: Yes.
1: That's really important. No, I'm serious. You do. So
2: I'm
1: you
2: serious.
1: Do know what you're doing.
2: Yes.
1: Okay, that's important.
2: I mean, I've installed small things like garage furnaces, et cetera, you know. And,
1: okay.
2: But I have a lot of resources, and I know what I'm doing.
1: And you're going to save a ton of money, like you said. Okay. There is a place they used to sell directly to consumers, and then it was optional if you wanted it installed. And I'm looking for it right now if I can find it. Let me just put this Google search in because it's somebody we used to do business with. Okay. There was one place called Price Fixer. I don't even know. Let me just try that. Again, I'm not telling you these guys are the greatest. I'm just saying they used to do it.
2: Yeah.
1: Let me just see if I can get PriceFixer.com. 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
2: Okay.
1: Still seems to be up, and it says shop equipment, and then you go down. And it will sell you. I truly believe it will sell you direct, but I'm looking here, like air handlers, furnaces. Okay, let's see how far this brings me. Furnaces. And then the BTU, let's go with 80. Let's just see. And then it talks about, let's see what else. Yet I'm not seeing. There has been a critical error on this website. Damn it.
2: Uh-oh.
1: I don't know if they're still doing it or not. I do believe that some of the home improvement stores sell furnaces.
2: Well, they do sell some, but they don't sell like, you know, Lennox or Carrier or Rheem. They sell like Goodman or something. I really don't want that one. So
1: there's got to be a way. I want you to do me a favor.
2: I'm calling you.
1: I want you to do me a favor. Leave your number with Axe. When I'm off the air, I'm calling one of my compadres. I'm going to call him and ask him. You know, obviously they're going to say, well, we'd like to do it, blah, blah, blah. But I'm saying, look, every now and then you're going to have a consumer that wants to do it. However, what I'm told is some of the brands distribute only through authorized dealers. Because they want to preserve the brand name.
2: Warranty.
1: And,
2: the brand name. Yeah.
1: I want to ask one of my buddies, though. I want to see if he's listening.

0: them about 10:30 after, and then we'll bring them up after the 10:30 break. Meanwhile, I have my guest today, the Sarah Turnkey Barry Miller. Now, I used to think, how do you make money doing this? You know, you help people buy a house, you make a small commission. Okay, but so what? So does every real estate guy, right? Then you help them rent it out. And you're really not making a lot of money on that. You're not, he doesn't put mark up the management fee, for example, that the management companies, his affiliates charge him. And then if there's any repair needed at the house, he doesn't mark that up. He doesn't really do much of any charging after that. He holds your hand through the whole process. And when it comes time to sell the dang thing, then he might make a commission there. But that's it. But then I started thinking, you know what? Really, that business model, here's what I analyzed, and I'll let him talk about it too. I analyzed this business model, and really what Barry's doing, he's being a real estate broker, except he's looking for hot markets. So it's not unlike Frank Duran. Frank Duran, the real estate man, he'll sell homes here that people list. And if people want to buy, he'll buy homes. And so will most realtors. Well, Barry's doing buying and selling, but he's doing it for a closed group of people in other markets. So he's really just transferring the process to another market, but he is helping them the same way a regular broker would, except he's a little more involved in the middle. But then he has what I call, and I don't mean captive in writing, but he has a captive agent, a captive customer going in and coming out, and he has a family of customers. Now, Barry, I don't know if that's the secret sauce or not, but you have a universe of customers that you have helped get in, and you help them get out. And then they probably want to get out and get back in. I mean, is that your secret? You're a broker. You've always been a broker. Mm-hmm. You've been in real estate for years and years and years. That's really what it is. You're creating your own market.
1: I'm creating my own market, but I think the secret sauce is more research, and then building a top-flight team of Frank Durans, if you will, in their local market, okay? And they do a lot of the work. They're fiduciary right. buyer agents,
0: that's right, but you oversee it.
1: But we oversee it.
0: So you can have, like, let's say, three or four hot markets, and you're king shiznitz. Mm-hmm. I mean, you really are. Mm-hmm. I think it's a great, mm-hmm. actually, the more I thought about it, it's a good model.
1: Mm-hmm. It's a good model. Last night, a gentleman said, a realtor, too, one of our customers who's a good realtor, and he and I had a good conversation last evening, and he said, so Barry, then, you're putting me in one of the top 20? I said, no, Bob, not one of the top 20, the absolute top 5 markets in the United States.
0: Based on data.
1: And yes, it's based on my matrix, but my matrix includes everything, Tom.
0: Yeah, but not, so, I'm saying this, if somebody went to another broker, my brother back east inherited some money and wanted to invest in rentals.
1: Yeah.
0: He hops on his motorcycle, I swear to God, and he starts driving to different cities. He shows up in Davenport, asks the real estate person, is this a good rental market? Oh, of course it is, right? So everywhere he stops, mm-hmm. there are people saying, oh, yeah, you should buy here. Sure. But what analytics are they doing, really?
1: Right.
0: So hold on. We'll get back to that and talk about how he analyzes a market. Bob at LEM, though, he has a comment on Sturgis before I take a break. Bob, what is your comment? Are you there?
2: Yeah, we're here, Tom. Everybody's moving in. We come up because of Mama helping bikers and dirt riders every year, so we come up and she helps them. But everybody's moving in. It's getting full, but it won't be as full as an anniversary. But yeah, it's crazy.
0: What do you ride, Bob?
2: I ride an Ultra Glide. My wife rides a three wheeler.
0: And did you guys made the trip from Denver? You rode yourself?
2: No, we kick our fifth wheel up and we stay there and put our bikes in the back. We have a toy hauler.
0: Yeah, a lot of people do that, don't they?
2: Yeah. And then we bring out all the medical equipment stuff, and then my wife feeds all the first responders up there every year.
0: You know, I went to Sturgis 1 year only, and it was the 50th anniversary. Do you remember that?
2: Yeah, that was a big one.
0: I remember because we saw

0: Well, the comedian that year, the headliner was Sam Kennison.
1: Yep.
0: And that was the guy. He'd come out. He came out on stage. Remember him? Sam Kennison was crazy. Anyway, Bob, well, thanks for calling in. Who's doing your business when you're gone?
1: Well, my Tommy, because you know what kind of guys we have. We got two big jobs going, so I never need to be around because they kicked me off the job anyways. But if anybody needs anything, just call me. We're still doing the Tom Martino $500 discount for anything they need. And you know, we're here. So
2: we have the Wi-Fi
1: that you talk about sometimes. That's the best thing in the world.
0: Oh, cool. That's Bob at LEM Landscaping. We have more coming up on the Troubleshooter Show, and then we'll get to Kim. So ask Kim to hang in there, please. Dan McKenzie will do a will for you. 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Don't wait like I did. 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
16: We're talking about peacocks.
17: A peacock is specifically the male. The peahen is the female. They are not native to the United States, although they thrive in coastal, warmish areas.
16: So when you see that thing fully displayed, when that peacock wants to have a little good time with a peahen, that thing may go 5 to 7 feet in every direction.
17: That's the whole point of those feathers. Again, the peacocks will use it to try to ward off or intimidate trespassers in their territory, but for the most part, the whole thing is to impress the peahens.
16: And they will shake those feathers, and the shaking isn't just like, hey, look how pretty. Mm-hmm. Science has discovered semi-recently those vibrations are in lockstep with the peafowl's head feathers that they used to think were just for show, but mm-hmm. now they realize they vibrate at the same intensity and that they can actually, you know, sort of feel when those tail feathers are vibrating in their direction through their head feathers.
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0: Tom Martino here with Barry Miller with Vestera Turnkey. Welcome to the show. 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Kim wants a PI, I'm assuming a private detective. Kim, it all depends on what you need them for. What is going on?
1: Hi, Tom. I have an acquaintance that has been looking for help, and she needs a private investigator for her marriage. And her husband has been having an affair with a lady in Costa Rica, and has since set up credit cards for her, paying for her stuff while still living here with her, my acquaintance. And
0: okay, I want to talk about a few things. You know, many people think they need a PI, and sometimes they do. Most of the time they don't. But she wants. Does she want a PI to ferret out the asset part of the arrangement or to document the affair? What does she actually need it for?
1: Asset. Definitely asset. I've already explained to her she needs to file for financial protection and for her child. They have a child together also. They are living in a home that is owned by his parents. And so I explained to her what her rights are for living there and eviction and everything. But,
0: What rights did you explain?
1: Well, it's up to the parents to evict her if they're going
0: That's right.
1: to evict her.
0: But let me explain something. These are the cold hard facts, okay? If they're still married and no divorce has been filed, he has a right to do what he's doing. He really does. And so does she, to move money, to use money, to divert money, to do anything they want. They have rights to do it. If they are not divorced, because once you file a divorce, there is what is called a stay. A stay is put on the financial, it's like a court stay. They can't do anything after a divorce is filed. So what I need to know is this, was a divorce filed?
1: A divorce has not been filed yet, but I thought you could file for a protection order for your finances.
0: That's not, no, actually. What you have to do is file for divorce, and that is the protection order.
1: Okay.
0: That is the protection.
1: Anyway.
0: But listen, Kim, that's important.
1: It's all asset related, obviously, to protect her.
0: I understand, but he has the right to use his assets. In other words, I get it. But let's just say this. Let's say we find a PI and he documents somehow, I don't know how he or she would do this, but they document the flow of money or assets to another woman. What would that do for your friend?
1: I'm worried more about what he might be hiding here.
0: Okay.
1: Like in other accounts that she's not
0: I
1: on
0: got
1: any
0: it.
1: Account. She's not on
0: okay.
1: any account.
0: I get it. Now, this may or may not help when I say this, but unless the guy is a scoundrel, when she files for divorce, the other thing she gets is the power of discovery. They can do interrogatories and they can seek out his assets. Do you think he's the kind of guy that would flat out lie about it?
1: I personally don't know him, and I've just met her. And so I think so. I think he's a scumbag. I mean, he's trying to have a relationship still with her while he's having an affair.
0: Right. But do you think he's the kind of scumbag that would defy a court order to disclose assets?
1: I don't know.
0: Okay. Because, again, we're getting back to filing for divorce. She can even ask the court for emergency orders for support. Courts are very, very likely to grant her emergency orders. I think this is going to be her best protection. And it is, Kim, it's kind of like doing stuff before filing divorce is putting the cart before the horse. A quick answer. I don't have a PI I used to have that would do this, but I'm going to give you a hint. If you call a divorce attorney, they will have private eyes that they use, especially if they think you might be a client someday. But that's what I would do. I want to start calling. I want to call one of our experts. Axe, Bonnie Shields, I would like you to call her. I have some questions for her in general. Ask her about divorce and about protections when someone files. And then maybe Kim can ask her some direct questions. And she may have access to private detectives. But by the way, just so you know, in Colorado, there is no official licensing of private detectives. So that could be a problem, all right? You know, there's nowhere to really rank them. However, you do have reviews. You have Google and Yelp reviews. And a few of those at the top of the list. Excalibur is one of them. It's called Excalibur, E-X, you know, Excalibur Legal Support. Then there's one called, another one with great ratings, Metro Intelligence Agency. And then the other one with like perfect ratings is Slavin Private Investigations. I've not used any of these personally, but they have the among the best ratings, S-L-A-V-I-N. And we're talking about multiple ratings, okay? Slavin has the most ratings and the highest ratings. And that's Slavin, S-L-A-V-I-N. So if you want to hold, if not, that's fine. We can call Bonnie and ask her questions anyway. But if you'd like to hold, I invite you to. I'm Tom Martino, 303-713-TALK, DenverRegen.com. 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
2: 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Dan Kaplis today at 4, 6:30, KHOW, Denver. Now, impact traffic.
3: Yeah, clearing up on one accident, 270 westbound, just approaching I-25. It looks like it may be off to the side now. It's been real slow through Commerce City, coming west through Vasquez and eventually up to the I-76 interchange. I-70 west from 270 back towards I-25 is a little sluggish. Most of the other freeways are pretty light. Got a crash up in the foothills. If you're trying to get to Evergreen, in fact, on Highway 74 at Bergen Park, they've got things shut down in the area. With traffic, I'm Jonathan Steele.
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0: Tom Martino here. Welcome to the show. 303-713-TALK, 713-8255. Let's talk. Kim, real quick here, I just wanted to let you know. The private eyes I gave you are the ones that my people recommend. And they say they don't really have any particular person they can refer you to. But I will tell you this. I did verify that there is a stay of a stay or a protection order automatic with a filing of divorce. And my expert recommended off the air, come on the air, that you absolutely positively file just to get filed. And that then anything done after that would be wrong. He can't move money or do anything with his assets and have to answer questions. Now, again, you may need a detective. Not all detectives know how to find assets. So make sure you tell them you want to find an asset tracker. And there are some people, not the ones I gave you, but there are some people that advertise asset tracking as well. I want to go now for Peter Boyles. Peter Boyles, my buddy for God, so many years, 40 years or so. It's when he had hair and he was good looking. And anyway, he's at Sturgis because he is a biker from way back. He's got a beautiful trike right now. And he's up in Sturgis. And I love Sturgis. And every year, you know, I talk about it when it starts. And Peter, what is the mood at Sturgis? It's kind of an off year. There's no special anniversary or anything. What's going on, Peter?
16: First of all, good morning. And I've got a really special friend who actually you know, True Iyer, who's a retired Major General of the Colorado Guard. And we ride together. And he's Truth with me. And we're in a hotel down on the end of Main Street in Sturgis. And after this is over, we'll go get crazy. I don't know. I mean, it's a good thing to ask True if he sees. I see Sturgis as a real vestige of patriotism. I truly do.
17: Oh yeah, I totally agree. This is where Peter and I were just talking about. This is our people, if you will. But yeah, so the rally officially starts tomorrow, and it runs through the following weekend. So it's about eight, nine days. And I've been up here for a couple of weeks already, and you see this building day after day after day, and the little towns are shutting down their main streets now, and the bikers are all getting here. But you're right, Tom. It's an off year. It's not an 85th or a 75th or something, but they still estimate over the course of the whole weekend and the whole week and throughout the Black Hills, about 400,000 bikes will be up here.
0: Wow! Wow! Wow! How long have you been going there?
17: I believe it or not, my wife is up here with me. She actually works for the motor company, but this is our 30th year in a row, believe it or not.
0: Wow. Holy crap.
16: 28 for me, Tom.
0: Who's the entertainer this year, Peter? Who's up there entertaining?
16: Depends on where you want to go. Rob Zombie.
17: Megadeth, you know,
16: Black Sabbath,
0: hey,
17: all the hard rock bands.
0: Is the crowd, I want to know this seriously, is the crowd just getting older and older and older, or do we got some new blood in the ranks?
17: In my opinion, it's probably getting a little bit older. And I tell you, you mentioned Peter's trike. There are a lot of trikes nowadays, and I think that's probably a sign that it's getting a little bit older. 30 years ago is a little wilder, if you will.
0: It's not quite
17: the same. And you know, you're in the Black Hills, Mount Rushmore and all that. You'll actually see tourists walking down Sturgis. It's obvious they got their kids with them, everything. So it's probably not as wild as it used to be, but it's still a great time.
16: Tommy, I've never seen a fight up here.
0: Are you kidding me? Seriously?
16: Oh, there used to be a place in town called the Bare Knuckle Saloon.
0: Yeah.
16: You could pick a guy out and fight.
17: Yeah, you could actually go there and choose somebody, and you guys would fight. But they had a death or two, and they put an end to that.
16: So. Yeah, they don't do it anymore. But
0: you know,
16: they were the only fights I've ever seen.
0: I don't want to throw a damper on this, but is it political at all in any way?
17: I don't think it's political. It's patriot. It's It's very patriotic. And there is a lot of 250th America anniversary stuff around. So, there's a lot of Trump signs and that kind of stuff. But I don't think there's anybody putting anybody down, if you will. It's just a very red crowd and very patriotic.
16: And South Dakota's a red state, and they just have a new governor now, Rhodes. There was a couple times in the and Trump's reelection bid, it was pretty intense. And this year, I don't sense it. I don't see Trump boots. I don't see the trucks with Trump's name on them and that kind of stuff. What I do see is just getting out and riding motorcycles and looking at all the cool stuff and all your friends. And I always said it's spring break for the elderly.
0: Hey, by the way, is there anything new under the sun when it comes to rides? I mean, any new technology? Electric. I expected to see EV bikes by now. There aren't that many, are there?
17: There are some. There's some. Harley makes one called a Livewire. My wife can tell you all about that. But there are some EV bikes, and Harley's getting into some off-road stuff. She also rides a Pan America, which is kind of an on-road, off-road bike. They're trying to market to the younger crowd that seems to like the sport bike, if you will. But they've got some new models. They've got one out now called the Deadwood. It's really a fabulous looking motorcycle, and it's aimed at the younger crowd. So, I do see it aging a little bit, but I know that the dealerships are marketing towards younger riders.
16: Here's a demo, Tommy. 440 people took out licenses to tattoo for 10 days.
0: Wow.
17: Is that right?
16: And they paid, listen to this, $1,700 for a license to tattoo.
17: Wow.
16: And the city charged.
0: Oh, man.
16: $1,700. Now, and the 440 people have a license to tattoo.
17: You know, it's pretty cool, Tom. Sturgis is just a big wide street cow town. And once a year this is their income. You know, this is where they get their money.
16: It's Christmas.
17: Yeah.
16: And people move out and rent their houses and rent their lawns and
0: gosh.
16: They can pay a year's worth of mortgages.
0: If you get a chance, Peter, I got to take a break. But if you get a chance, I would love for you to take a couple pics and text them to me. I'll put them up on our YouTube stream. That would be great. I got to take this break right now. Thanks. Thank you, Peter.
16: I'll send them to you right away.
0: All right, bro. Okay. Thank you very much. That would be fun. Yeah, take a few pictures here and there, and I'm going to run them during the YouTube break. We got more coming up. 303-713-TALK, 713-8255.
2: Now, impact traffic.
3: Yeah, clearing up on one accident, 270 westbound, just approaching I-25. It looks like it may be off to the side now. It's been real slow through Commerce City, coming west through Vasquez and eventually up to the I-76 interchange. I-70 west from 270 back towards I-25 is a little sluggish. Most of the other freeways are pretty light. Got a crash up in the foothills. We're trying to get to Evergreen, in fact, on Highway 74 at Bergen Park. They've got things shut down in the area. With traffic, I'm Jonathan Steele.
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0: Martino, your troubleshooter. 303-713-TALK, 713-8255. Welcome to the show. And I want to go back. We have Barry Miller with us from Vestera Turnkey. By the way, while you're listening, you can go to mybiggestreturn.com and get some background information, mybiggestreturn.com. Kevin, so we did some investigating, and I'm going to give Barry Miller, who has contacts all over the place, credit for this. But we're going to let you call Barry, okay? Instead of calling him about Vestera Turnkey, although the number would work for anything, you can say, this is Kevin from the Tom Martino Show. Now, Barry has a contact in the HVAC business who will buy for you and hand it over to you whatever brand you want. Isn't that great? Is Kevin there? Kevin. Is Kevin there? Help me out
1: here.
0: Yeah,
1: hello. Yeah, can you hear me?
0: Yes, sir.
1: Hello.
0: Yes.
1: Yeah, that's fantastic. That's great. And I knew the place to call. Thank you very much.
0: Okay, so what I'm going to do is I'm going to give you this number. Now, this is, for anyone listening, Vestera Turnkey as well, but it also is Barry, and Barry will help you, by the way, Kevin. So identify yourself as the guy who wants the furnace contact, all right? It's 303-888-3788, okay?
1: Thank you.
0: Thank you very much, Kevin, for calling and for listening and all of that. And by the way, anyone listening, I would love it if you call, if you can tell me your connection to the show, how long you've been listening. It does my heart good as I'm getting older and all the crap I've been through. I love hearing about all the people from all the years we've been doing this. It just does my heart sweet. By the way, Barry Miller, he's here for Vestera, and he has a program, and I looked at it. It's real. In fact, I have four homes, but with partners, by the way. He does this to build wealth. And we're going to come back, Barry, and you're going to talk about building $1 million and how long?
2: Very good.
0: $1 million?
2: Absolutely.
0: Okay. And it's about 6 years to a million?
2: Six and a half-ish.
0: Six and a half or seven. We'll talk about that coming up on the Troubleshooter Show, 303-713-TALK or 303-MARTINO. And then Dimitri has an update on a call about I-80 towing in Wyoming.
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9: ABC News, I'm Brian Clark. Senate Majority Leader John Thune says reports of the military running low on key munitions are concerning. ABC contributor and former Deputy Assistant Secretary of Defense Mick Mulroy says
10: that is, of course, concern militarily from a security point of view, but it also somewhat restricts the president's decision making when it comes to escalating, not escalating, and how long this war will last. So this does have a direct strategic and tactical impact on our operations.
9: White House Press Secretary Karoline Leavitt said a Washington Post reported dust-up between President Trump and Defense Secretary Pete Hegseth over the stockpile, quote, never happened. A Senate committee voted to hold Dr. Anthony Fauci in contempt of Congress after he refused to answer their questions last week. And federal officials say jalapeno peppers linked to a salmonella outbreak have been traced to a grower in Mexico. The FDA says 93% of people they interviewed reported eating at a Mexican-style restaurant in a one-month period. This is ABC News. The FDA voted to approve Moderna's first-ever mRNA seasonal flu vaccine for people 50 and older for the 2026-2027 respiratory illness season. ABC medical correspondent Dr. Tara Narula has more.
2: The beauty of the mRNA vaccines are that they can be produced so quickly, so it's the speed. When you think about the traditional flu vaccines, it takes about 6 months to manufacture. They're grown in chicken, eggs, and cells. And that means that gives it time for the flu virus to mutate, to change. So by the time we actually get the vaccine, it may not be as effective, whereas the mRNA vaccines can be made in about 2 to 3 months.
9: The Powerball jackpot's grown to be the eighth largest in the game's history. The estimated prize ahead of Saturday night's drawing, $856 million. And stowing a bag in an overhead bin may soon cost you. Australian budget airline Jetstar is going to start charging at least $18 for putting a bag in the overhead. I'm Brian Clark, ABC News.
7: Don't hold your breath waiting for the skies to clear.
11: That smoke is going to be around again today and probably hang with us for the next several days as well.
7: National Weather Service meteorologist Bernie Meyer says our heat wave is also returning and the rising temperatures are raising the red flag in parts of western and southern Colorado, with the fire danger extremely high right now. The heat also making it tough for firefighters near Steamboat Springs to get control of the Indian Creek fire, which has burned more than 31 acres and forced dozens out of their homes. Colorado Senator John Hickenlooper and Congressman Jason Crow are demanding answers from the Department of Homeland Security after a woman was shot near an ICE detention facility in Aurora. The suspect, Brandon Booth, is facing charges of assault. The shooting has raised questions about use of force training and policies within the agency. Booth, who works for a private company running the detention center, claims he fired the weapon to scare the protester. I'm Brenda Stewart.
6: Now, impact traffic.
12: Yeah, clearing up on one accident, 270 westbound, just approaching I-25. It looks like it may be off to the side now. It's been real slow through Commerce City, coming west through Vasquez and eventually up to the I-76 interchange. I-70 west from 270 back towards I-25 is a little sluggish. Most of the other freeways are pretty light. Got a crash up in the foothills. We're trying to get to Evergreen, in fact, on Highway 74 at Bergen Park. They've got things shut down in the area. With traffic, I'm Jonathan Steele.
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1: Hey, I'm Tom Martino. Welcome to the show. 303-713-TALK, 713-8255. 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Raymond is on the line. I'll talk to Raymond. And then Barry Miller, Vestera Turnkey, will talk about amassing about $1 million in equity in about 6 to 7 years. And it's a wealth building program, becoming a landlord. Now, becoming a landlord is risky. I don't actually recommend it in Denver at all. Mm-hmm. That's why we'll talk about the Vestera Turnkey way, because they find promising markets. It doesn't matter where you own the rental. You don't have to be there on site. Truly, the way Barry put together this program, you can do it by remote control. You really can. Because we're not talking about old dilapidated structures that need constant attention. You'll love hearing this. Hey, Raymond, what is on your mind today, Raymond? How can we help you, sir?
2: Well, sir, I'm not sure. I have a friend. She
1: yes.
2: is 64, soon be 65. She's had cerebral palsy all of her life. She now has breast cancer. She has bladder issues and a few other things that's going on. She does get Medicare, Medicaid, even though she worked for United Airlines. I shouldn't maybe say, but she worked for the airline company for 20-some years and become to the point she could no longer work. And so now she's confronted with all of these health issues.
1: Yeah,
2: and
1: yeah.
2: To the point, you can't. Yeah. It's hard to keep her at home. I've been looking after her for a number of years on my own.
1: You're very kind. And it's sad. I say only 64, meaning by today's standards, but she has so many issues. So are you trying to find a place that can take her?
2: Well, look. Here's the deal. She's in fact getting a cancer treatment at the hospital right now. But I have to take her home today, and she's going to be confronted with many of these issues like she was before. I begged them to put her in a care facility while she was taking these treatments. As a result, because they would not do it, she fell and broke her femur. And just got through it, missed two or three treatments of chemo. So now she's back up there today. They're going to give her another treatment, and they're going to send her back home. And I'm 75. I don't know how I'm going to manage. And I'm just looking for anybody to tell me what to do. They kicked her out of the care facility over in Lyman because they said they kept her in there 2 days, and then the director come in and says, hey, you have to pay $800 a month. So anyway, after she talked to case management, they said, oh, no, you have to pay $800 a month because we feel that you have the income to do it. She's already below poverty level. She only gets like $1,800 a month. And I think what their goal is because she worked and has paid for her house, I do believe it's all because she owns her home and she still makes payments on it. And they say, huh, we can get this home.
1: Raymond, they don't really look at it that way. They're not greedy for someone's home. Seriously, there might be other issues. I don't know how they're qualifying her, but they're saying she has too much and makes too much. Basically, is that what they're saying?
2: And that's what they're saying.
1: Okay, now a quick question or two. Do you know what her house is worth?
2: It's according to the most popular real estate company around, Zillow or whoever it is, they say it's like $300,000.
1: And what does she owe on it? What does she owe on it?
2: He owes approximately $100,000 plus, $130,000.
1: Here, I'm going to give you, listen, there is no easy answer, Raymond. There's no waving a magic wand here. It is not going to be easy. But there is only one solution that I see personally, and that is she get a reverse loan on that house and get as much as she can from it. Okay, and that will show a big lien on the house, so her equity will be gone. Then she can take the money and use that money to live on. Then basically, after she uses that money to live on, she can then reapply and try to get, because her equity would be drained, and she can try again to get on Medicaid. I think this is one of the only ways she can do it. It's a legal way to spend down what she owns and then do it that way. Her income is certainly under the Medicaid guidelines. She'll be able to, she might have to contribute something, but she's no longer going to have the house to worry about. That is the only thing I can think of, Raymond. Like I said, there's no perfect situation here. I mean, we do a pretty piss poor job. I'm just going to say this.

0: 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I'm talking about health care and elderly assistance. 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We have to do a better job. 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And he can help her. She's old enough to get a reverse loan. And that's all I can think of. What were you thinking of anything else? I mean, really, what were you hoping we would say? And I don't mean that as a challenge. I'm curious. What did you think could happen?
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9: Is it just me or am I going crazy?
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0: Martino here. Welcome to the show, VesteraTurnkey.com. I'd rather you go to MyBiggestReturn.com. That tells you about our seminar we're having on the 22nd. Plus, it talks about the program. So let's talk about real estate. You know, a lot of people make money in real estate. There are ways you make money. Investing in the stock market the right way, by the way. The stock market can be a killer if you don't do it the right way. Too many people try to chase flyers. They chase things, profits up, profits down. You know, let's go. Let's buy the next hot thing, you know, and then they trade in and out and in and out, and they end up losing their shirt. They can wipe out their gains, okay? So that's one way to invest. Another way to invest would be put an annuity away. That's safe. It'll grow at a predictable rate, and that, you know, and it does limit liquidity and upside, but it's safe, and then it turns into income. Another way to invest is to buy and sell real estate or buy and sell other things, like people collect things and sell them. So there are all kinds of ways to use your money. Here, there's no one size fits all. But with Vestera Turnkey, they have one thing, and that is real estate, you being a landlord. Now, a lot of people back in the day, they would be a landlord simply buying a house and renting it out. And in Denver, that was very popular for years. Barry, I know people who owned several houses. Mm-hmm. Now they regret it because the laws are changed. Mm-hmm. And they're really not conducive. But, you know, they're getting out of it. In fact, I know one guy getting out of it and going with you in your program. How does your program differ from regular rentals, basically? I would say the one thing is the market.
1: Well, the market, the research, I mean, we're in the very top markets. Now, people say, what does top market mean?
0: Yeah, what does it mean? When I say you pick hot markets, you're not just you're not just on a dartboard you don't just throw a dart at the U.S.
1: Anybody investing money should have the definition of where their money's going. In our case,
0: exactly,
1: it's going to the top economic communities, marketplaces, where the economy itself is producing a lot of jobs now and will be, and well, consistently producing jobs at least for the next 3 years. So we know the economy's solid for 3 years. It takes an immense amount of research to come out with that. We know who the top employers, which factories are being built, what hospitals are being built.
0: So you're not just in the real estate business.
1: Not.
0: You're in the research business.
1: Absolutely.
0: You know, it's like Uber and Lyft are in the technology business. Amazon is in the information gathering and then dispersing that for what you want to buy. You're in the research business first.
1: All we deal with, I like it when you say all we do. It is. We are all about accumulation of wealth. And the best way, I've looked, research, well, what were we researching for? The number one top safety factors included top accumulation of wealth, increasing your cash
0: right
1: from now till then.
0: Well, tell me how you pick the markets.
1: How we pick the markets, there's like over 55 calculus points.
0: Okay.
1: We first look at the markets, not real estate, jobs. Now, we have criteria that's confidential. It can't be small little towns, a one-shop town, you know.
0: Yeah, where three-quarters of the people are employed by one. Yeah. So you look at jobs. Mm-hmm. What else?
1: We look at jobs. Then we look at weather. We look at
0: weather.
1: Weather. Yeah, because we have to. In the last five, we didn't do this 10 years ago. We do now, because I was just asked this week, well, now, are any of your home run markets, we call them, home run marketplaces in high hurricane or high insurance business? That's a new one, Tom. That's in the last 4 to 5 years. We've had to add that. A whole criteria on.
0: So you look at catastrophic weather events.
1: Yeah, that's one that is a sidelight, but it's very important.
0: Okay.
1: But so we have jobs, but then we have, what are the schools doing? What's the population growth? Now, jobs mean population growth, but that's not good enough. We get, what is the estimated student population growth now and in the next couple of years? The public schools have to know that if they're going to keep their schools going and stay out of bad politics of closing down schools. So we get all of that info. Then we have an economic marketplace. Then, and we have a top But now we'd be at about 50 to 60 top economies. Then we start looking at real estate. We do not go in high price markets because the cash flow is negative. One of our criteria is the median home typically must be producing positive cash flow, and that eliminates a lot of cities.
0: Okay.
1: And then we go for the highest appreciation of the last 3 years, highest projected appreciation, gain in value of a single family home in that marketplace for the next 3 years. Now we're down to about 20 markets. Then we do further research and we refine which has the highest upside for gain for an investor.
0: Wow. So you
1: That's
0: get
1: a
0: this,
1: lot.
0: This matrix. This
1: It is a matrix.
0: And you come up with what you call home run market. Mm-hmm. How long do they remain home run?
1: Now, they must want to be labeled one. They must be good for the next 3 years. And as each year goes by or each 6 months goes by, they have to remain in the next 3 years.
0: Okay.
1: It's constantly when we label one that the data says they will be strong 3 years from now. If we have one, and we had one, Colorado Springs, it priced itself out of our criteria, and it went to negative cash flow, and then, of course, it slowed down, too.
0: Okay.
1: But it slowed down a year after
0: All right,
1: we
0: so
1: left
0: you,
1: it.
0: You, so you look at this matrix, you come
1: All
0: up with
1: time.
0: A home run market, mm-hmm. and you expand them when you can.
1: We expand them when we can.
0: And why is your hold time about 3 years?
1: The key there, that's a current 2026, 2025, 3 years. Right now, I call it what it really is, 3 years and 3 months. And that's when a property will gain so much value that almost always that would be the optimum time to maximize wealth. If the objective is maximizing your consumer wealth, it would be sell that property in 3 years and 3 months, give or take a month, and take all the equity, cash, tax-free, 1031 tax exchange, and buy two top, what we call
0: Are most people
1: markets.
0: In 3 years able to trade into two properties?
1: Typically, definitely most. When okay. I say typically, it's over 85%
0: okay.
1: of our customers.
0: Okay, so the equities that you have built up, rather than selling and realizing the gain, although you can if you want.
1: You could take the gain.
0: But if you don't want to, you can 1031 into more houses. Mm-hmm. So this time, let's say you have two houses, mm-hmm. you would have two mortgages because mm-hmm. you don't recommend paying off loans. There's no reason to.
1: Not if the objective is to maximize wealth.
0: Right.
1: That conflicts with
0: right.
1: maximum cash
0: because
1: flow.
0: Because you're trying to make money on money invested.
1: Correct.
0: And the borrowed money is leveraged. You as long as you cover that nut, then you're making money on the money invested, on the cash invested.
1: Absolutely. But
0: right.
1: but covering the nut is done about 99%
0: of course
1: of the
0: it
1: time
0: is. Yeah,
1: for
0: yeah.
1: our customers.
0: Okay, so
1: yeah.
0: now you have the two houses.
1: Mm-hmm.
0: What do you do then?
1: You wait. You watch us do the work. You
0: right,
1: just sit
0: right.
1: back and wait.
0: Right.
1: Another
0: if the three.
1: Markets, I believe the next three won't take three. Look, 4 years ago, it only took 2 to 2.5 years to double.
0: Wow.
1: Because the appreciations were a little crazy then. But appreciation will get better as the interest rate gets lower.
0: So now you'd have two houses
1: yeah.
0: in 3 years. You have two houses.
1: Then you sell those and... Well, we help you. We manage, oversee
0: yeah.
1: the whole thing. You sell two and you buy four. Now, all of a sudden, if you've started with us in that time frame, if you started with one property in 6 to 6.5 years, you have over $500,000 of brand new dollars
0: in equity.
1: In equity and enough added equity to sell those properties and cover the sales cost. That could be a hidden negative, you know, selling the property. Well, we cost in what it would take to sell that property if you should choose to sell.
0: You mean commissions and stuff?
1: Commissions. And so it's not just $500,000. And that's getting your original money back.
0: Right.
1: plus half a million of new dollars, plus if you want to end and pay taxes, that's a privilege and
0: option.
1: Yeah. Then you have $500,000 on which you'd pay taxes.
0: Okay. Or you could keep it going.
1: And many
0: What's the most you had people trade in and trade up?
1: Well, we're up to six at the most right now.
0: Wait a minute, six houses? Okay. Okay, so they started with one, they went to three, or
1: they started with two. They want some cash flow. They could be at eight.
0: Okay.
1: But they want some cash flow, so they're at six.
0: So it's called Vestera Turnkey. Now, how long have you been actually doing it, though?
1: Okay, the company started in 2003. So you could say, Barry, have you been doing it 23 years? No, we've been doing it 14 years. I had 9 years of very traumatic, high-end, very, very tragic family situations, and I had to slow down this company.
0: Okay.
1: We didn't shut it down.
0: Right.
1: But it slowed so down, I say, we weren't doing the amount of research that we needed. So we just stayed in a couple of the markets we knew were hot, if you will. And then I reactivated it in 2019.
0: Okay. And since 2019, what have you been doing?
1: Number one, nobody has had a backward year. Nobody has lost ever or come close to losing their principal amount in their initial cash.
0: Okay.
1: So we have been growing. Now, what has really happened is it's going to sound personal, and it is, but it affected the company. I retired from my successful real estate brokerage about 2 years ago.
0: My regular
1: day-to-day local real estate brokerage. And now I'm 100% focused, and now we're growing.
0: Okay. So what you do is you find these home run markets, then you help clients find homes.
1: We find, not quite, big step in between. We have to find the top one or two buyer brokers. They help us find the top neighborhoods. These cities have 100 to 3, like Denver.
0: So not just a good market, you actually drill down to the neighborhood.
1: We drill down to the neighborhood, and then the buyer broker has to drill down to the exact house, because placement of the house, where it is in the neighborhood, if you're on the edge of a neighborhood and you're back up to a 7-Eleven, that's not a property we want.
0: And I've noticed with what I have, very stable renters.
1: Very.
0: How do you do that? Seriously.
1: I don't know. Seriously.
0: Because a lot of landlords can't stand the rental business.
1: And they don't have to deal with it with us because we're overseeing et cetera. Right. But the answer is it's not easy. And how do we do it? Careful vetting until we find the right property managers. And then when we find the right property managers, all of a sudden we have volume, and within 3 or 4 months, we're giving them more business than anyone. They're taking care of our customers, number one, like they've never taken care of customers in the past.
0: All right, we're talking with Vestera Turnkeys, Barry Miller, the founder. By the way, we don't have to talk just about this. We'll talk about it. If you have questions, problems, complaints, call us. And then I want to say something else. I want you to call about anything to do with real estate or investing or growing your money, anything at all. 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There are no questions barred, none. 100% transparency with anything you ask about if it's about your money. Now, if you have a problem or a question or complaint, you can call us with that too. 303-713-TALK, 713-8255. 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
3: 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Now, impact traffic.
4: By the way, in pretty good shape on the highways out here. It's a little heavy in a few spots, I-25 in particular, as you're coming in and out of downtown between I-70 and Broadway. Sluggish at times, not a real big delay, though. 225 as you're coming in from Parker back towards Yosemite. Got a little bit of company there, as well as I-70 West from Peoria heading over towards about Quebec. 270 looks good. Had an earlier crash up near I-25, but that's back to normal. If you're heading into the foothills, US 6 west of Golden, do have some hefty delays there up Clear Creek Canyon. With traffic, I'm Jonathan Steele.
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0: Tom Martino, your troubleshooter. 303-713-TALK. 303-713-8255. Welcome to the show. We do have some texts I want to get to. Somebody wants to know if they can use their 401k or the retirement plan. And I can really answer that. Mm-hmm. You can't just use your retirement plan to make what's called alternative investments. They have to be normal retirement plans are with a custodian, and then you pick or you can pick investments within the custodial's list, custodian's list, I mean, and you have no control over it. And sometimes the custodian or your employer has a custodian that picks them for you. If you want to take your retirement money, this is for any investment, and make what's called an alternative investment, it's a very specific way to do it, and it's a pain in the ass. Not too much, but it is a little. What you have to do, the very first thing you have to do, is you have to get it out of the normal 401k or the normal IRA. And you need to put it in an IRA with a self-directed trustee, a trustee that allows self-directed investments and alternative investments. Once you find a trustee that'll do that, one of them is Pacific Premier Trust, but they changed their name anyway. But they're one of them we used. And Pacific Premier Trust, what they would do is open an account with you. It's now called, I believe, Columbia Private Trust. They're self-directed custodians, okay? So they are a trustee. They take your money. Now you have an account with Columbia Private Trust. Once you have an account with Columbia Private Trust, now you have to find investments. But here's the secret. You can't just invest in anything. For example, if you wanted to buy your cousin's house, or you want to buy your own house, or you want to buy a car or artwork or stuff like that, you have to invest in what they consider approved investments. What is an approved investment for alternatives? Well, almost anything like a REIT or a family of stocks or an investment where you, like a limited partnership, where you have no control. You cannot control it. For example, if you have rentals on your own, you can't use your own IRA money to manage and buy your own rentals. They have to be rentals in some kind of a company that you don't control. Okay, so you can't control it. It's got to be arm's length. You can't be related to them. It can't be to benefit someone you know. So here's what I've done in the past, and I'm just going to tell you up front, I am not sure I'm going to do more of them, but this is what I have done. I have established LLCs, limited liability companies, where I take a percentage for doing it, and then I allow people to be members of it. Now, they put in cash to be members of it. They put in anywhere from $10,000 to $20,000. Then we go out and buy rental properties from Barry. Okay, I have LLCs, Vistara 1, Vistara 2, Vistara 3, Vistara 4, and this is where the investors have no control. They don't direct me. They don't do anything. They just invest in the LLC. Now, our goal, Barry found me some great houses. Our goal is to sell those houses and then distribute the profits. That's as simple as that. But for those who have qualified money or retirement money, that money is invested back into their IRA and they don't pay tax on it. They only pay tax on it when they pull it out as income. Okay, now I got to take a break and I'll come right back to Arthur. Please, Arthur, I'm sorry. I got to take this break. We'll be right back.
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4: Well, we're in pretty good shape on the highways out here. It's a little heavy in a few spots, I-25 in particular, as you're coming in and out of downtown between I-70 and Broadway. Sluggish at times, not a real big delay, though. 225 as you're coming in from Parker back towards Yosemite. Got a little bit of company there, as well as I-70 West from Peoria heading over towards about Quebec. 270 looks good. Had an earlier crash up near I-25, but that's back to normal. If you're heading into the foothills, US 6 west of Golden, do have some hefty delays there up Clear Creek Canyon. With traffic, I'm Jonathan Steele.
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0: Hi, Tom Martino here with the gang. Well, I got Deputy Doc at the studio. We got Deputy D here. I have Barry Miller from Vestera Turnkey. And go to MyBiggestReturn.com for more information on the upcoming seminar or for a phone number. Hey, Arthur, what's going on? What's happening in your life? How can we be of help to you?
29: Hey, how are you doing? Can you hear me?
0: Yes, I can, Arthur. Go ahead, sir.
29: All right. So I bought a truck from a major dealership here in Colorado Springs last January. It was snowing dark when I bought it. After a few days, I was like, you know, this truck sounds like it's knocking.
0: Can you tell me what kind of truck?
29: Yeah, it's a 2015 GMC Sierra Denali 1500.
0: Okay.
29: And bought it from the Ford dealership. They said it was not knocking. Took it back a few times. I said, hey, this truck is making a noise. They denied it. Finally, one of their mechanics.
0: Well, hold on. But you said it was making a noise after you bought it, you discovered it.
29: Correct.
0: Okay.
29: Mm-hmm. So took it back within a couple of days. They said, you know, it's not making a sound. We don't hear anything. After a few trips back, trying to tell them this truck isn't right, one of their mechanics finally said, no, he's right. I can hear it. So,
0: but Arthur, I don't mean to interrupt you. I want to help you. But what difference does it make if you bought a truck and it started making noise after you bought it? In other words,
29: well, I don't know if it was knocking when I bought it.
0: It doesn't matter is what I'm saying, Arthur. And I'm not saying this to be a pain in the ass. I'm saying this because it's true. It doesn't matter if it was knocking when you bought it or if it started after you bought it. Unless you have some kind of warranty because you bought it as – when did you buy it?
29: That's what I'm trying to get to.
0: Okay, go ahead, sir. Got it.
29: I bought it in January. I cannot find on the paperwork where it said it was as-is, certified pre-owned, that it was inspected or anything like that. I took it into the dealership. I did pay for the extended warranty. They denied and denied and denied that it was making a sound until one mechanic finally said it was.
0: You do have an extended warranty.
29: I do, but hold on. Let me get to the issue.
0: Yeah.
29: They did some repairs. They said they actually couldn't do it. They sent it to another dealership who tore the block apart, did some repairs. Now, fast forward to this year, it's still giving me issues. I took it in since the beginning of June. It's been in probably 6 or 7 times. They have not fixed the issue. That they're still guessing and checking what the issues are. I get the truck back while they're waiting for parts. It starts overheating and throwing a no oil pressure error. I take it in back to them. They say, it was a fitting here. We fixed it. We didn't charge you. You're good to go. I drive it for 2-3 more days, and this time it blows a rod, overheats, melts a bunch of stuff under the hood, and they tell me that it's a $16,000-$17,000 repair.
0: Arthur, did you buy this in January of what year?
29: 25.
0: Okay, okay. So you've been having trouble, but they've been fixing it the wrong way. So it should still be covered. Are they refusing to cover it?
29: So at this point, none of the managers will give me a call back. The GM is trying to pass me along to a salesperson who's trying to sell me another vehicle.
0: Yeah, but don't they acknowledge that they never fixed it the right way?
29: No, they have not acknowledged that yet. Nobody has called me to try to fix the situation. The service advisor and the service manager are the only people that have been trying to get me in touch with a higher-up manager to try to solve the situation.
0: What's the name of the dealer?
29: It's Phil Long Ford in Colorado Springs and Motor City.
0: Okay, hang on. Phil Long Ford. Yeah. I'll tell you what, hang on, and we'll put somebody on this to find out what's going on. I'm Tom Martino. We got more coming up.
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4: ABC News, I'm Brian Clark. The Pentagon has blamed a recent change in how it categorizes casualties related to the military operation in Iran as a technical error. But Democratic Senator Tammy Duckworth today is introducing legislation that she says will prevent this from happening. She says it's about being upfront and honest with facts that could have big impacts.
9: There is different statuses for how our service members are treated for their wounds and compensated if they are wounded or killed in a combat operation as opposed to a non-combat injury or death.
4: A Senate committee today voted to hold Dr. Anthony Fauci in contempt for his refusal to answer their questions last week. Committee Chair Rand Paul says he'll refer the vote to the Justice Department. The FDA voted to approve Moderna's first ever mRNA seasonal flu shot for people 50 and older. Data showed the vaccine was 27% more effective than the traditional flu shot. This is ABC News. Kellogg says it's going to remove artificial colors from all of its cereals by the end of the year. A year ahead of the schedule, the company announced last August, saying it's now identified fruit and vegetable-based juices that can give cereals their colors. It looked cool, but a video of a SpaceX Falcon 9 rocket stage crashing into the moon was actually fake.
5: The impact did occur. An 11-year-old rocket left over from a 2015 mission hit the lunar surface this week after being pushed there by solar activity and gravity. Elon Musk reposted what he said was a clip of that on his social media site X, and it was viewed over 5 million times. However, he followed up 40 minutes later by posting the video was AI-generated. That post was only viewed 600,000 times. The original video was made by a far-right media company, which also admitted, but not until later, that the post wasn't real. Sherry Preston, ABC News.
4: The Powerball jackpot, now the eighth largest in history, an estimated $856 million for Saturday. I'm Brian Clark, ABC News.
10: A sign of slower times for the weed industry. Keenan Dixon has more.
11: A well-known Colorado cannabis company is selling its retail locations and closing its Denver manufacturing plant. Native Roots sold its 15 dispensaries to Verdant Capital Partners for an undisclosed price last month, and the company will lay off 141 employees at the Denver facility in October. Native Roots opened back in 2009 and was one of the first cannabis chains to sell retail marijuana after it was legalized back in 2014. Marijuana sales peaked in 2021, bringing in $2.2 billion statewide. There's been a steady decline since, with just $1.3 billion in sales last year, the lowest since 2016.
10: It's a video on social media involving the Parker Police Department, and it's going viral as the department wants to remind drivers that they are responsible for the actions of self-driving vehicles after pulling over a Tesla driver for speeding. The driver was adamant that he wasn't driving, but the officer insisted on seeing his license. The officer emphasized that the driver assistance technology is meant to assist the drivers, not replace them entirely. With the latest, I'm Sam Speck.
12: Now, impact traffic.
4: Okay, we're doing pretty well out here. Light volume for the most part. Maybe a few slow spots. I-25 coming in and out of downtown. It's actually a little crowded, but not all that slow. 270 has been a little busy heading up through Vasquez. Pena coming out of the airport. And let's see. We're down. That's about it, really. US 6 west of Golden, Clear Creek Canyon there. Tunnel 1, that's about the biggest delay we have. It's all construction related. Got one off freeway crash at 88th and Brighton Road. With traffic, I'm Jonathan Steele.
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1: Hey, I'm Tom Martino. Mark's taking off today. I got Deputy D here at the home studio. We got Deputy Doc at the other studio. Let's get right to the phones. 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Arthur has an issue with the shop. Now, Arthur, here's the deal. If you bought a used 2015 Sierra Denali 1500 from Phil Long Ford, Colorado Springs, and a few days later you heard a noise, they did repairs under an extended warranty you bought. That's good. The bad news is they never fixed it. So I want to know, why do they feel that you should buy a whole new engine if they never fix the problem? I don't get. There's something I'm not hearing here. What gives, man? What gives? Arthur, is he still on or not? Axe, help me out here.
2: Yeah, I'm here. Sorry, I was on mute.
1: Okay, Arthur, that's cool. So if they didn't fix it.
2: Correct. And it sounds like they don't know what they're doing. It sounds like they're sick.
1: Yeah.
2: I took it in for a squeal. They said, oh, it's a leaf spring. They said they clean the leaf springs. I said, it's still squealing. And they said, oh, okay, it's in the steering. So then they ordered parts for the steering. And I told them, hey, this is squealing worse than it was before. And then now they're like, oh, we couldn't even figure out what caused the engine to blow. We had to send it to our recon techs. And they said that you need a long block and coolant and all these.
1: Okay, so why didn't they? Well, why aren't they fixing it under warranty? It does the warranty cover it? Tell me what we're missing here, Arthur. I'm trying to help you, but I just don't understand. You say you bought an extended warranty, and now they say you need to buy an engine. It doesn't make sense to me.
2: So exactly, they're not fixing it. And as a matter of fact, they said that because of the warranty I have to get a clearance from the dealership I bought it from to take it to a different dealership, which they refused to give me, said they had mechanics there at their dealership that could take care of it. And then here we are 2 months later this time, and it's still not fixed. The truck is totaled, and they want to repair it under warranty, but I've lost complete faith in the mechanics.
1: Oh, wait. You should have started with that. They want to repair it under warranty.
3: Arthur, who wants to repair it under warranty?
2: I haven't talked. So the only person that said that they haven't even said anything about warranty. They've just said this.
1: But the fact that you lost trust. Listen, we hear this 100 times, and I want to say this to everyone listening. Arthur, this is not against you. Everyone says this. Everyone says this. When they have a bad time with a company, eventually they say, I lost trust, so they don't want to deal with them, and then they expect to be covered. They can't be. You can't. There is no option in the law that says, if you lose trust, you may transfer the warranty, or you may have the work done somewhere else. There's nothing in the law that says that, if you lose trust, okay? The fact that you lost trust is tough. We got to give them another chance. We do, and we'll call them and ask them what they're doing and light a fire.
3: Tom, there's still a couple of questions about what Arthur said. I think it might be more simple than this.
1: What?
3: So it sounds like there were at least two shops working on Arthur's truck. So Arthur.
1: Oh, wait. First, were there more than
3: Than Phil Long? It sounds like he said that Phil Long sent the truck somewhere else. So Arthur, which shop is the truck in right now, and which shop says they want to fix it under warranty?
2: Phil Long Ford is still trying to figure out what's wrong with the truck. They have not figured it out since I bought the truck.
3: Well, what's wrong with the truck is that the engine blew up. What are they still trying to figure out? They already told you you need a new engine. Are they the ones?
2: Need a new engine now because 2 weeks ago they said it was a coolant line that popped. They fixed it, and then two, three days later it completely blew up, and they said, "Oh,
1: well, they're still liable. They're still liable for it."
3: Arthur, today's problem is the truck has a totaled out engine. And is it at Phil Long right now?
2: Correct. And like you just said, they're not able to fix it. Like they don't know what they're doing.
3: Well, there's nothing to fix. The engine has to be replaced.
4: Right.
3: So but
1: what Arthur is saying, it needs to be
2: if they
1: Arthur.
2: It out too
1: I get it.
3: No, we totally understand.
1: Can we hold on? This is an unstopping cycle and recycle and recycle. Because here's why: in 50 years of dealing with consumers, I'm going to tell you something. Unless you tell them that you hear them, he's going to keep repeating that. Arthur, we heard you. The reason your engine needs rebuilding is because they did not figure out the problem to begin with. We don't have to say that again. That doesn't negate the fact that you still have to go to them for your warranty if the warranty demands it. Go ahead, D. Sorry.
3: So, Arthur, did they say that these are your words. You said they want to fix it under warranty. Does that mean, and be precise, please, does that mean that the warranty company already authorized the repair of the failed engine?
2: No, the warranty has not authorized anything thus far.
1: Okay.
3: So what did you mean when you said they want to repair it under warranty?
1: But I lost trust, he said.
3: Is it their own warranty they want to replace it under? Or was it kind of wishful thinking that if this gets approved, we want to replace it? Specifically, what did you mean by that statement?
2: When talking to the service advisor, he said, this is what's wrong with it. We can send it to the warranty and go from there. I said, I don't want anything to happen yet. I want to figure out what the full teardown diagnosis was, what the issue was, and why it blew up.
1: All right. Here's Arthur. That actually isn't your purview. I know you think it is, but please trust us. I would call back the guy and say, please do whatever you

0: reason, with good reason, he's discouraged, and they think he's a pain in the ass. They said, we want to go through, we got to send it to the warranty. And Arthur said, no, I don't want to proceed, I want this, I want this, I want this, I want this. No, it doesn't work that way. It just doesn't work that way. And instead of lying to people, for God's sakes, my thing is telling them the cold, hard truth.
1: Tom, there's another dimension to where Arthur is right now, which is warranty. This used car warranty work is extremely difficult to get. And if the Phil Long Ford dealership has some kind of a relationship and they can massage that relationship into getting Arthur's engine replaced or rebuilt, that is really going to work in Arthur's favor.
0: Okay, so let's try that first. Arthur, then call us back. I promise you, I'll mark this down and I'll have your record. David, you have a banking question I hope I can answer. Go ahead.
2: Yes, at one point recently you discussed that they're flagging accounts and they're freezing them, and some fella called in.
0: Yes, several.
2: I wanted to pull out, I would like to pull out quite a lot to moving into other areas, because cash in the bank is really not, it's not smart to leave it. It's just losing value. Anyway, I was wondering, is there a certain amount that I should, like, fall below? Like, is there a line that would cause a problem withdrawing too much at a time? Do you have a certain number?
0: Oh, okay. Yes. $10,000. How much cash do you have in the bank?
2: It's around a little over 400.
0: Okay, now, what do you, may I ask, why do you have, and David, I'm asking this because I'm a financial advisor registered with the state, and I'm asking straight up, why do you have $400,000 in a bank?
2: Well,
0: I'm just curious. I'm curious.
2: An inheritance, and then also I bought a property, but I decided not to live down there. It's kind of complicated. There's a trust involved and all this stuff. But so it went back in there, but it's going to get moved one way or another with real
0: estate. But where are you going to move it? That's what I want to know. Where are you going to move it?
2: Into gold and silver, and then another real estate property.
0: But in order to do that, you're going to go from the bank to the gold and silver, or do you want to go from the bank to a bag that you take home and then gold and silver? Seriously, do you want to take physical possession of cash?
2: Yes.
0: That's going to be very difficult in this day and age, and it's going to cost you a lot of time and energy.
1: And not only that, Tom, there is a process crime called structuring. So this is how they tried to nail Rush Limbaugh, because so he used to withdraw amounts that are less than $10,000, which is under the reporting threshold. But what they found was he had a pattern of withdrawing less than $10,000 on a regular basis, and they charged him with a crime called structuring, which is a crime that assumes you're doing this to circumvent the $10,000 threshold reporting requirement. So you got to be careful. You got to be
0: also,
1: really careful.
0: Also, if you take cash out and take physical possession of it, it's going to be hard to use the cash to buy stuff. It's better to wire in and out of that account, or ACH in and out of that account. Then there's no limit. Nobody cares.
1: Not only that, but there are two very rare. It sounds like he wants to take physical possession of the gold. Is that right? You don't want ETFs. You want actual physical gold and silver?
2: Correct. And then there's someone just purchased a private, it was an old bank vault. They turned, now it's a private company.
1: Don't do it. They're going to steal your gold.
0: Don't do private banks like vaults like that, brother. David, listen, banks, no, don't. The best way to keep cash for yourself, okay? The best way to keep cash for yourself is to find an account you trust. To put, really, to take physical possession of cash is going to give you trouble. So turn it into precious metals if you want, but go direct from your bank to the dealer with an ACH or a wire and pay for your metals.
1: And there are two very reputable internet dealers that do this, and they offer a discount for ACH.
0: Yeah.
1: One of them is Kitco, and the other one is APMEX, like APMEX. APMEX is in the United States. Kitco is in Canada. They're both.

0: around forever, and they're very used to now, accepting ACHs and mailing you the gold.
1: David, hold on, well, so we can't. Go ahead. Do you have someone that'll
2: already with?
1: Okay. Will they take an ACH or a wire?
2: And I'm sorry, I don't know. What's the ACH?
1: It's an automated clearinghouse. What it means is it's an electronic transfer, different than a wire.
0: Yeah, it's like it okay, functions yeah, like a wire.
2: They wanted, they prefer a check. They say credit or debit cards will cost 3% more, so they take a...
1: Well, we're not talking about a credit. ACH doesn't cost them anything, or a wire. I mean, they should be able to take an ACH or a wire. I have to take this break. We'll come back, and I'll discuss whatever you want. Just hang on. We got more coming up on the Troubleshooter Show.
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12: The different color noises, white noise, brown noise, pink noise. Brown noise is deeper, has lower frequencies, it's got more bass, minimalizes that higher frequency. Mm-hmm. And I didn't really know this, but apparently you can liken some of these to sounds in nature. And apparently brown noise is more akin to like a river rapid or a heavy rainfall or thunder.
13: Because there's also white noise and pink noise, you think brown noise is just named after the color brown. Wrong. There was a scientist named Robert Brown from Scotland.
12: White noise is used, aside from just sleeping, a lot of times with like noise-canceling headphones and stuff, mm-hmm. masking other sounds.
13: Pink noise is a little different. It's kind of like the compromise between white noise and brown noise.
12: As far as which one is best for sleep, there have been some very middling studies over the years. But at Oxford in 2017, they said that they fell asleep 40% faster listening to white noise, but their overall sleep was about the same.
13: Okay.
12: There was a study in 2017 from Northwestern of 13 older adults, and they said pink noise provided deeper sleep overall and improved ability to recall words.
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0: she played for from 2013 to 2020, helping them lift two NWSL championship trophies. 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
3: Tom Martino, your troubleshooter. Welcome to the show. 303-713-TALK is our local call number, talk number. 303-MARTINO, you can call anytime, 303-627-8466. So David has a dilemma. He has 400 grand in the bank. He really doesn't like banks. He wants to get his money out. He wants to get into gold and silver. David, by the way, just so you know, and again, I'm as cautious as anyone. And I do want to explain a few things. When I said banks are closing accounts due to suspicious fraud activity, it's correct. They are. And many times, it doesn't take much for them to just say, well, we're closing your account. And in some cases, it takes months for people to clear it up and to get their money back. I mean, seriously, it is a pain in the ass. But on the whole, it doesn't happen a lot. It really doesn't happen a lot. It happens, but it's not like widespread. So you might be overreacting to it. The next thing you could do too, which I recommend, okay, because they operate better than any bank. If it was me personally, what I would do is open up a Schwab account, an individual account that acts both as a checking account and a bank and an investment account. Then you can ACH or wire your money in one fell swoop. Done. It takes it. You go to the bank. When you have the new account, you'll have a routing number and you'll have an account number, and you simply ACH from your existing bank to your new Schwab account. Once it's in your Schwab account, these guys don't do any of that. What you can do then is buy gold and silver, either direct, or you can buy certificates, or you can buy ETFs, or you can buy whatever you want. But that is probably what I would do if I were you, rather than trying to get cash out and buy hard metals. You're going to run into a lot of red flags, and they're going to stop you along the way. I would not do it.
4: Okay. So you could do that all at once, move it all into a Schwab.
3: Right. That's right. And Schwab, these guys, they deal with people all over the world. They don't mess with people at all. And it's an account. It's a bank account. It's a checking account. You get a debit card. And you don't have to leave it there, but it's a great parking place. It's a great custodian. And then if you need help investing, you can get help, or you can do it all yourself. But it's all there. And you can move it in and out of any security you want, whether it be ETF gold ETF fund, or you just physically wire it from there to a gold dealer. They're used to that. They're used to people having a Schwab account and being paid through the Schwab account. So then you can take physical possession if you want. That's what I would do. And the form of gold means something. Deputy D, the form of gold. Mm-hmm. He wants a form of gold that bypasses government scrutiny.
5: Yeah, the best option for that is actually a series of U.S. Mint products called Gold Eagles and Silver Eagles.
3: What about Krugerrands?
5: No, that's a South African government product.
3: Krugerrands are not good to do then?
5: I'm not saying they're not good. It's just that the U.S. Eagles, because they're actually official U.S. currency and they have a face value on the coin,
3: right,
5: they actually are favorably treated for the purposes of reporting requirements.
3: Okay.
5: So when you go to sell those, there is a good chance that that, there will be a lot less paperwork that's submitted to the government. So U.S. Eagles are really, in my opinion, for me at least, the way to go.
3: Okay. Anyway, David, do you have any questions? You know, where do you live?
5: Yeah, and when do you go to work?
3: what area do you live in? Like, what city do you live? Do you live near Cherry Creek?
4: Roughly, yeah.
3: Okay, there's a Schwab
4: Cherry
3: office.
4: Creek itself, but not Cherry Creek. It's more southeast.
3: Okay, but anyway, there's a Schwab office right in Cherry Creek. You can walk in and do all of this.
4: All right, and then would that also work? I failed to mention it's more of a kind of a supplemental account, and someone else is kind of in charge. Can you still move that over to Schwab if that is the case?
3: You can name all of our, with Martino Capital, all of my clients are with Schwab, meaning we have they're our custodian. They hold all of the funds, and then we are the named advisor on that account. And they can go in online and see everything at any minute. They can remove us at any time. It's all in their control, but that's how they do it. So if you have an advisor, you go to Schwab, and you put your money there, and then you name an advisor. And that advisor will have a special login for you, and then you can take that away anytime you want. When you say it's under someone else's control, is it an advisor or is it some schmuck? I mean, what do you mean? Is it a registered investment advisor?
4: No, it's a fiduciary in it's more in the family.
3: Okay, that's fine. As long as you trust it, that's all I care about. Yeah.
4: Yeah, I do.
3: Okay.
4: The thing is, I guess because otherwise it's catch 22. If I remove all too much from the bank over.
3: No, 10, don't do it.
4: It's kind of flat. And then several times is going to, then you get charged with structuring. So you can't do either or. You're
3: no.
4: Either or.
3: I would go to Schwab, open up an account, move all your money, and you're good to go, brother. That's what I would do.
4: And then
3: you can name someone on your account, and they can do the trading for you.
4: All right. Well, thanks so much. I sure appreciate it.
3: Sure, David.
4: A lot of headaches and possibly more. Thank you. Thank you.
3: All right. Thank you very much, man, for calling, David. Anybody else need help with anything? 303-713-TALK, 713-8255. Dimitri.
6: Mm-hmm.
3: We got a call from Diego versus I-80 towing. We're going to talk about that coming up, okay? Mm-hmm. Is that a screw job?
6: Oh, like you wouldn't believe.
3: Oh, my goodness. All right, more right after this.
1: 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Dan Kaplis today at 4, 6:30, KHOW, Denver. Now, impact traffic.
7: Yeah, we had an accident coming out of the airport on Peña at 40th, just approaching I-70. They have cleared that, which is good. We're still seeing some slowing, but not a real big delay at this point. I-70 east from Havana over through Chambers is running a little heavy. 270 is a little busy, as well as I-25 coming in and out of the downtown area. University just south of Quincy on a crash just popped up a few minutes ago. If you're heading into the foothills, there has been some slowing down. Floyd Hill and, of course, US 6 west of Golden got some delays there also. With traffic, I'm Jonathan Steele.
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3: Hi, Tom Martino, your troubleshooter, 303-713-8255. Nancy, welcome to the show. I'm Tom. What's going on, Nancy?
22: Hi, Tom.
3: Hey, what's happening?
22: Well, I had a heart issue, and my cardiologist put me on a new medication that requires an EKG for... monitoring.
3: Okay, how often? How often?
22: Well, he said after three doses, I was to go in and have an EKG, and he sent the order in to the lab that's downstairs from the medical building that he's
3: right.
22: in. That
3: are you talking about Cherry Creek, or are you talking about out at Anschutz?
22: No, I'm talking about Long's Peak.
3: Oh, okay, got
22: medical
3: it.
22: No, facility in Longmont.
3: That's a UC facility, though, right?
22: Yes.
3: Yeah, I got it. Yeah. They're pretty good people. So what happened when they referred you to the EKG? Anything go wrong?
22: Yes. He put the order in, so I went to the lab that he told me to go to and had the EKG done, and then I got the bill. They charged me $911 for the EKG.
3: Why doesn't your insurance cover it?
22: Well, they put it to deductible. They approved the actual claim. But what happened was they didn't charge for the EKG. They charged for a hospital visit. They said that I went to the hospital to have the EKG done and that the attending physician was the one that did the order for it. So they treated it as though I went into the hospital.
3: Were you actually admitted?
22: No.
3: Then how did they do that? How did they get away with that? They coded it the wrong way or what?
22: Yeah, they coded it as though I went into the hospital and did an outpatient hospital charge. So they looked at my insurance and saw that they could charge the most amount of money and saw that I had $911 away from meeting my deductible.
3: Okay. I get it.
5: So doesn't it sound like a billing error? So does that mean there's a different coding that's available to actually?
3: Well, I don't think, Nancy, and really, truly, honest to God, healthcare workers behind and in front of the scenes, the last thing they're doing is calculating how much Nancy has left on her deductible. Let's try to exhaust it. They're not doing that, Nancy. Really, they're not. I'm being straight with you here. They're not saying, well, wait a minute. Let's see how we can get the most out of her. They're not. They really aren't. They don't have time or energy or even the knowledge to do that. It was coded probably the right way because an EKG is an outpatient procedure. And it probably was coded the correct way. What I'm asking you is, did you do any research to see how else it could be coded and what it would cost you? How else could they have coded it? Do you know? We'll call and ask them. How else could they have coded it?
22: I have asked them, but I have not heard back again from them. I disputed the charge, and I was basically told I'm out of luck. This is what it is. Live with it and pay the bill.
3: It is. It's part of your deductible. Nancy, seriously, having been through, oh my God, so many hospital, ER, outpatient, inpatient for the last year and a half, it's been my life. Let me explain this to you. Truly, an EKG or an MRI or all of those things, they are technically outpatient procedures, and they are billed on an outpatient schedule, meaning you're technically checked in only for the procedure, then immediately checked out, and your copay goes against your deductible. And if you had $900 left, that's really a coincidence. I mean, honest, I don't think they sat there and calculated,
0: hey, Tom,
3: let's exhaust her insurance. Yes, sir.
0: Well,
3: Doc.
0: Look, the first thing I do, call up the doctor office and make sure that they coded it properly. That's the easiest thing to do. It may have been just a miscoding on the doctor's office part, and if they recode it as an outpatient, then it should be the original charge should be taken away.
3: Well, no. It was coded as an outpatient, wasn't it, Nancy?
22: Yes.
3: And Doc, it was properly coded.
0: Are you sure?
3: Well, that's what she said.
22: Yeah. See, when I went in to my doctor, I have a copay of $55 for
0: right.
22: the specialist, the cardiologist.
3: Right, right.
22: And I've had an EKG done there in the office, and that was last year in November. And the code for that was D1, and the provider billed $39 for this EKG.
3: Right.
22: So when I went into the lab that's downstairs from his medical office, I was not expecting a $911 bill.
3: And I know why, because they should have done in office, but Doc, they didn't. They literally sent her downstairs,
0: right,
3: and what they did downstairs, did they put a little wristband on you, Nancy?
22: No, they didn't. They just checked me in and saw
3: Well, they did check her in. Okay.
22: Called for the order.
3: Okay. It was an outpatient procedure, Doc.
0: Right.
3: An outpatient procedure goes against her deductible.
0: But what she's saying, Tom, is though the outpatient procedure was done at the hospital, which it was not, correct? It was done.
22: Correct.
3: It doesn't have to be done at the hospital. When they say they admit you, it doesn't matter if it's a clinic or a hospital. You know, Doc, I know you're a doc, but I promise you I've been through this. I mean, I get admitted for things, and it's nowhere near a hospital. And I'm technically admitted, and it's coded as outpatient. That's the way it is. I mean, look, they have a patient advocate that'll look at it. Again, Nancy, they're not trying to get rich off of you. They'll change it if they could. But your doctor, had your doctor done it in the office, that would have been a totally different coding. It's like when I have stuff done at the doctor's office as opposed to going out of his office and into another clinic. It's then called outpatient care for certain procedures. And an EKG is definitely an outpatient procedure. I mean, it is. I mean, I'm not, I know you're disappointed. And listen, I hate the state of healthcare, Nancy. I really do. And I'm with you on that. It's ridiculous that one procedure can cost $39 at a doctor's office. And then it costs, now if they billed you $900, what the hell did it cost? What do you think it cost? They billed way more than $900, right?
22: No, they billed $911.
11: Oh, okay. In other words, it didn't go over your deductible. It was just happens to be right at your deductible. Okay, I get. Exactly. So that's why you were suspicious. You thought, wait a minute, they just happened to bill me what I had left on my deductible. But the good news is you met your deductible for the year. I hate to say it like that, but there's not much you can do. Now, listen, you can go to the patient advocate at UC. You can. And say, I want this looked into. I don't think I should have been billed $900. And many times they'll reduce it.
22: Well, I've done that, and they did not.
11: What did they say when you went to the patient advocate?
22: I don't know if she...
11: Okay, I got to take this. I'm sorry. I got to take this break, Nancy. I'm sorry. But that's unfortunately the way the system works. We got more right after this.
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2: Here's a look at the roads across the metro area this afternoon. That accident has cleared on southbound Pena at East 40th. We're still seeing slow traffic from Tower. There is an accident at Green Valley Ranch in Himalaya. We're seeing slow traffic in both directions of I-25 headed into downtown Denver and on eastbound I-70 from Pena to Central Park. With a look at traffic, I'm Vita Urbonis.
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11: Hi, Tom Martino here. Welcome. So, Dimitri, let's do the update on I-80 towing. What's going on?
13: Tom, you know, on Tuesday,
26: I had the day off, and I think you may have also had a day off on Tuesday.
11: Yeah.
26: And so when Mark and Suze were here, they got a call from Diego. And Diego is a young man who was traveling through Wyoming, and unfortunately, he got busted for a DUI on July 18th. His car was left in a casino parking lot, and the police department, it was actually the State Patrol, the Wyoming State Patrol, called to have the car towed. So unfortunately, the Wyoming State Patrol called this dump called I-80 Towing. And from what I've seen, they have offices in Cheyenne and a couple of other cities over there. They came and towed away his car. It's a pickup truck. It's a relatively
11: pickup truck. And the results coming right up.
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32: ABC News, I'm Brian Clark. A Senate committee voted to hold Dr. Anthony Fauci in contempt of Congress for refusing to answer questions about the COVID-19 pandemic. The committee's chair, Rand Paul, says he'll refer the vote directly to the attorney general, sidestepping the usual precedent of a full Senate vote.
33: And really doesn't have to go before the Senate. There is some precedent for doing it that way, and it still may be done that way. But for now, we will hand carry this over to the attorney general.
32: There's new pressure on Republican Congressman Max Miller of Ohio. The state's other Republican senator, John Husted, said he believes dropping out would be in the best interest of Miller's family. Miller has been involved in a custody dispute with his ex-wife, the daughter of Ohio's Republican Senator Bernie Moreno. Health officials in Michigan say people in the state can resume their regular lettuce-eating habits because cyclosporiasis cases are declining. Michigan saw the bulk of the nationwide uptick in the parasitic illness. This is ABC News. Federal authorities are investigating whether Iran was involved in the online attacks targeting dozens of municipal water systems across the United States over the last few weeks. That investigation has some outside assistance.
0: This is Jim Ryan. Fighting back against the foreign-based cyber intrusions is a group of volunteer hackers here at home known as DEFCON Franklin. A team of 27 white hats has fanned out across seven states to offer advice to small water departments on how to bolster their defenses against attacks, even from around the world. In some cases, it's simply a matter of changing default passwords or adding multi-factor authentication. Jim Ryan, ABC News.
32: Kellogg says it's moving up its planned end of artificial coloring in its cereals. Kellogg says it will stop using those products by the end of the year, 1 year ahead of schedule. Company says it's identified fruit and vegetable-based juices that give cereals their distinctive colors. I'm Brian Clark, ABC News.
2: We've already made it, but Aurora Public Schools returned to class today with the support of the Aurora Police Department. The officers are offering tips, reminding students and drivers to be cautious while walking to school. And for the drivers, please obey the school zone speed limits. As they begin the new school year, it's important to drive safely. The federal government is moving forward with a new ICE detention facility in Hudson, angering community members.
3: And we cannot stand by while we open another detention center that actually almost nearly doubles the capacity of its own town.
2: Custody Paws Executive Director Andrea Loya joining others in the community at a public meeting last night demanding the town enforce zoning laws to prevent the feds from turning the former correctional facility into an ICE detention center. And from the follow-up file, Colorado Senator John Hickenlooper and Congressman Jason Crow are demanding answers from the Department of Homeland Security after a woman was shot near an ICE detention facility in Aurora. The suspect, Brandon Booth, is facing charges of assault and attempted assault for the shooting. Booth claims he fired the weapon to scare the protester who he says threatened his children. With the latest, I'm Sam Speck.
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10: We're seeing the usual midday slowing across the metro area. Slow traffic in both directions of I-25 headed into downtown Denver and on eastbound I-70 from Peña to Central Park. There is an accident at Green Valley Ranch and Himalaya, and that accident has cleared on southbound Peña at East 40th, but we're still seeing slow traffic from Tower. The rest of the roads looking pretty good out there across the metro area.
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1: Martino here. Welcome to the show. Sorry it took so long. Hey, we've been talking about things off the air. I got Barry Miller with me from VesteraTurnkey.com. 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Find out about the 22nd. We'll be talking about this in person, but you can also call him. The number is on that website as well. Paul's got a comment. Now, a woman called and said she's on some heart meds. The doc said, hey, after three doses, you got to go here for an EKG. It's downstairs from the doctor's office. They admitted her and then did the EKG, and she went home. They charged her $900, and she had to pay it because she hadn't met her deductible yet. And they said it was an outpatient procedure. Paul, what is your comment?
2: Well, it's a question that I know what answer I'd like to hear, but I kind of doubt that it's the valid answer. So, doctor gives her some prescribes some medication with a follow-up EKG, and apparently she's had an EKG before in his office, charged at a much lower rate when done in the office. And so the doctor presumably has a choice of where to order that EKG to be done.
1: Yeah.
2: He is an outpatient hospital or in the office.
1: If it was that doctor, I wasn't clear on if it was that doctor who did it previously, but keep going. Go ahead.
2: Okay, so my question is, what is the obligation of a doctor within a network, and I don't know if she has a PPO, HMO, you know, whatever it is, to order the medical necessary procedure, but at the lowest...
1: Right. I know what you're saying. Yeah. What obligation does a doctor have to see to it that he does it in the most efficient way? Isn't that what you're kind of asking?
2: Yes. Obviously, the medical side has to be taken care of primarily, you know, first and foremost. But then there's the it's not obviously not a fiduciary responsibility, but, you know, along the similar thinking, lines of thinking. What are the obligations?
1: See, my thought was this, Paul.
2: The same way.
1: Yeah. My thought was this, is that they did not do it at the same time he prescribed the meds. He prescribed the meds first, then told her after three doses she needs an EKG. And then told her where to go to get it. So this was a separate, independent EKG, not connected to an office visit. So I think she just checked into the clinic he told her to go to. And it could have been any of the clinics, and the cost would have been the same. He hadn't scheduled an office visit for her because it wasn't with an office visit. The office visit was to prescribe the meds, and then after three of them, she was to go get an EKG. And he didn't say, come on back to my office and we'll give you the EKG. Did he? Should he have? I don't know. I really don't know the answer. Doc, what do you think? Deputy Doc is listening. Oh, my God, he was a doctor for over 40 years. Doc, what do you think?
3: I think, you know, when you order something like that, you assume it's going to be an outpatient. And I think what he meant, the problem was the coding and the fact that she went to an outpatient facility and was charged for an inpatient, procedure. And somehow that got mixed up. The doctor just said, get an EKG, and he probably gave her a prescription, or we should find out if he...
1: So you feel, Doc, it was miscoded as an inpatient?
3: Yes, I do.
1: She said herself it was coded as an outpatient.
3: Well, then there's no way she should be charged $900.
1: Why? Is that too much for an EKG?
3: Of course it is.
1: Oh, I don't know that. Okay, good. I'm glad you're saying that.
3: I mean, I think she should definitely... I would call, you know, if she's listening.
1: She said she called the patient advocate who said, sorry.
3: I would call the insurance commissioner. Now, the one thing I'd want to know is if he gave her a paper prescription or if he called the outpatient clinic and that's where he made the referral. Because usually what happens is if I sent the patient, let's say, for an ultrasound, I would call the place where my patient was going to have the ultrasound instead of having a paper trail. So if her doctor called that outpatient clinic, that's what should have been performed as an outpatient procedure.
1: Okay, thank you, Paul. Sense? You know, we'll check into it, but it sounds to me like it's just the cost of an EKG. I don't know. Maybe I'm wrong. I don't know. So, Deputy D, you were telling us that this truck was towed by I-80 because it was left somewhere.
4: Unfortunately, Diego got pulled over for a DUI right. on July 18th, and the Wyoming State Patrol called a place called I-80 Towing
1: right.
4: to impound the truck. Right. Now, that's all pretty normal procedure stuff.
1: Yeah.
4: Now, that happened on the night of the 18th. On the 20th, also known as 2 days later, Diego went and tried to get his truck back from I-80 Towing, and they said, now, hey, listen to this part. I almost forgot to mention this. His truck was towed, according to Diego, 1.2 miles to wherever I-80 Towing had impounded the truck into. He was told if he wants to get his truck back, he's got to pay them $3,500.
1: What?
4: Yeah. Yeah, that's what I said.
1: That's unconscionable.
4: Yeah, that's 2 days of storage and a 1.2 mile tow job. So $3,500. Now,
1: did he contact the PUC?
4: Well, this is in Wyoming.
1: Still regulated?
4: No. In Wyoming, they don't regulate towing companies.
1: Oh, my God.
4: Yeah, and the guy who owns I-80 Towing, this fellow named Tom Mullen, he apparently knows that. And it sounds like, in my opinion, Tom Mullen understands that, hey, if he conducts a non-consensual tow, he can just treat that as his own personal lottery hit and try to collect.
1: Oh, my God. That is in my opinion, criminal.
4: That's kind of like my opinion, too, Tom. So, unfortunately, there is no recourse for Diego through either any regulatory agencies over there. He also, at my suggestion, contacted the Wyoming State Patrol and said, hey, do you guys by any chance have what's called a price agreement? And that's the thing that at least here police departments have. With
1: do you know they
4: companies.
1: Have a 3.9 rating? I just looked at them, but go ahead.
4: I didn't know that.
1: In Laramie.
4: So I have a feeling none of those ratings are from the people who suffered.
1: Listen, here's some of the reviews. Reasonable cost, the nicest people.
4: Yeah. Well, so let's move on to the nicest people part. So I called I-80 Towing. And I explained to the lady who answered the phone why I was calling, and I wanted to get kind of their side of the story. Because, you know, there are frequently two sides. Maybe they had to pull his pickup truck out of a ditch. Maybe it was upside down. Maybe it was on fire. Who knows? And the only comment I got from her is, no comment. And I said, well, look, I'd really like to present your side of the story when we do this update on the air. So she went and talked to Tom Mullen, the owner, and I was on hold for a while. She came back, said, yep, we have no comment. I said, is that what you want me to tell our audience that you said? She said, no comment. And that was the end of the conversation.
1: Oh, my God.
4: Now, I spoke.

0: are, you know, they're after the truck, and it's too bad. I'm really not sure what else to do about it. I mean, hopefully people in Wyoming are listening. I mean, I know you've got an audience in Wyoming. We do get calls from them. Maybe somebody off there might want to call I-80 Towing and kind of talk to them about this if they want to continue to, you know, to maintain a good reputation within the community. But yeah, this sounds unconscionable, Tom. $3,500, and that's what they want for impounding the truck for 2 days and towing at 1.2 miles.
1: That is outrageous. That is absolutely outrageous.
0: It's heartbreaking. I really don't know what's going to happen to Diego. I mean, if this was here in Colorado, he'd have plenty of recourse here. But up in Wyoming, that's still the Wild West. And I-80 Towing appears to be an unregulated company, and they can do whatever the hell they want.
1: Wow. Barry Miller, Vestera Turnkey. How much does it take to get into a house? Somebody is asking. We get this question all the time. What is the investment?
2: Oh, the investment now is a lot less than it was just 3 weeks ago, because we have a new open market that was found because of one of our clients having a need of less money down. And we went to builders, et cetera. $55,000 will now be enough down payment. Prior to 2-3 weeks ago, that figure was $85,000 to $90,000. Why did this happen? Basically, a client had a need, and I said, we're going to research it. We researched it with whom? Our local team. And they said, oh, Barry, we know some resale homes that are being remodeled under that price, under $200,000, I'll just say.
1: Oh, my God.
2: And I said, look.
1: Oh, my God, under $200,000.
2: Oh, yeah. And one of the counties just north where the people are moving into by the droves, I said, would you go out and check every builder out there? And now they have found some builders, good builders, building new homes, smaller homes, admittedly, under $225,000. So we have it. It's a new gold mine. So we're excited to say $50,000 to $55,000. Sure, you might want to pay $60,000 down, get a little extra bedroom maybe in the house. But they're nice homes and making positive cash flow.
1: Wow. Okay. So we're going to talk about the process coming up. 303-713-TALK, 713-825.
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10: We've got a hot and smoky day coming up across the Front Range, across all of Colorado. Highs today in the mid to upper 90s. I'm Fox 31. Pinpoint Weather Team meteorologist Kylie Burst.
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0: Tom Martino, your troubleshooter, 303-713-TALK, 303-713-8255. William, let's talk about housing. Go ahead, William. What's happening?
1: Yeah, I partially heard the conversation that you guys were just talking about, and I thought I heard houses selling for $225,000, $250,000. Is that right?
0: Doesn't that sound impossible to you? This sounds impossible to me.
1: Not in the state of Colorado.
0: No, of course not. No. This is what Barry does. He goes to the best markets for rentals, and it has nothing to do with Colorado. Now, that doesn't mean Colorado, they'll never be in Colorado. It might turn out someday that Fort Collins or Colorado Springs or some other area, Grand Junction, it might turn out. But right now, they're looking mostly east of the Mississippi.
1: Okay, that makes more sense.
0: You
1: come in on half a story, that's a little bit...
0: Have you ever thought about being a landlord?
1: Oh, absolutely, yes.
0: Yeah, Colorado's not the place to do it.
1: No.
0: I know several landlords who are so tied up in Colorado. They want out. They said it is absolutely, it's mind-bending. They hate it.
1: Yeah.
0: But they've gotten into others, and they love it. I'm telling you that being a landlord, I have done nothing. I have literally done nothing except just watched it. So
1: you have a management company?
0: Yeah, this is how it works if you just tuned in. Vestera Turnkey, my guest today, Barry Miller. If you go to them and say, I want to be a landlord, they go out, they have a research company, and they have found what they call home run markets. So they go into a home run market, and then they find the best properties. And then what they do is they sell you the property through a buyer broker, and they make a modest commission there. Then you own the house, and they set you up with a management company, and they also take daily phone calls. Well, you never have daily phone calls, but a phone call here and there or whatever you need. They handle the rental, basically, along with the management company. And then when it comes time to sell, they usually want you to hold it for about 3 years. You then sell it for a profit, or you don't do this for cash flow, it's for profit. Or you 1031 into two properties. And he's had people with him for a few years that now have six properties. So that's the whole game. It's to be a landlord where it works. That's it in a nutshell.
1: How do I get a hold of Barry?
0: Okay. It's Vestera Turnkey. Let me just give you the number. But it's mybiggestreturn.com, 303-888-3788. 303-888-3788. Thanks for calling, William. Here's the deal. A lot of people don't understand the program. They think, wait a minute, am I buying with a group of people? Mm-hmm. They think it's some kind of big, you know, REIT or what they call a partnership. It's not. You own the house yourself. Barry just helps you, or Vestera Turnkey just helps you find the house in a good market. As I said, when my brother was looking for rentals, he gets on a motorcycle and rides around and asks people. You can't do that. You don't. No one knows about the market. No one has put together 25 different matrix indicators to see if it's a good place to buy a rental.
2: Correct.
0: In fact, I'll bet you not one of the landlords in Colorado that I've talked to has ever done an analysis, even when they bought years ago. They just lucked out. Years ago, Denver was a great place, many years ago.
2: I was active with the big real estate investor clubs and groups in Colorado. There's still one or two of them around. They don't do one-tenth the amount of research that our company has been doing for now actively for 7 years. They just don't do the research. They just say, well, you're here. Yeah, you ought to buy near you. Why are you going to buy near you?
0: Right.
2: To lose money.
0: So, and Barry, really, you don't have to be near you if you have the right
2: Not
0: people in place. See, here's what I want to know, though. How do you begin research? Well, this is what I mean. How do you pick a place to even begin research? Is it just a hunch? Do you say, hey, I'm going to research this city?
2: I mean, why did
0: it? Like you said, you were researching three new Chattanooga and some others that haven't hit. They're not the right ones. But what tells you to even research an area?
2: What tells us? the yearning to find the best investment on the earth ball of people's money for the highest return with extreme safety.
0: Okay.
2: That's our criteria.
0: So do you look at the map and say, let's try this?
2: We start every October. We look at the whole earth ball.
0: Yeah.
2: We look at every country. Every October, absolutely. There's only one other country that has come close to, say, remember,
0: Canada.
2: Canada. And it's not going to make it this year, so I don't have to do it in October.
0: So you look at the United States.
2: We have reams of data if it were printed out.
0: So then you say, wait a minute. This looks like a hot market. A
2: lot of government agencies. We have a lot of private ones. We do not use Zillow. I want to announce that. They're good for trends,
0: right,
2: but they don't know what real value is. They're not accurate. So we have become experts on the research. Moody's does not have more research than we have at Vestera Turnkey.
0: If you had to really sum it up, that is the power.
2: That is the research. Power. Research.
0: Knowledge
2: research
0: is power. Research is knowledge.
2: Mm-hmm. Research. Absolutely. Number one, two, and three.
0: So what happens when you're in a market that's favorable, mm-hmm, but you see the indicators saying it may not be favorable? Mm-hmm. Do you get your people out?
2: Way ahead of time.
0: We
2: give them caution lights if we see any motions that indicate it's not just slowing down. Okay, what if it slows down 1% or 2% and it was appreciating at 12%? We don't send out a notice then. But if it shows signs of staying down or continually to go down, we'll send out warnings. And then when we see it go down, which we have not had happen since 2019, except in Colorado Springs. We got our people out long before there was any layoff slowdown there.
0: I'm Tom Martino. More right after this.
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0: Tom Martino here. Welcome to the show, 303-713-TALK, 713-8255. Okay, peeps, let's go to the phones and or the text lines, because a lot of people are asking questions. And I have one here. Barry, does anyone ever have to go visit the house? Do people do this sight unseen? I can say I never went to visit.
1: No one has to, but it's about one in 35 of our customers ends up having a reason to go, and besides the tax write-off, and they go and look at the property. I had one, a handyman, really, and his wife. He said, I'm going to go in between times before when I own it and before there's a tenant. And sure enough, and his wife said, don't let him go. He's going to fix it up. He did fix up. He did painting. He did a painting and a couple little, you know, cosmetic little changes. And she said,
0: but there's no reason to visit the property.
1: No reason to, really.
0: And then someone wants to know, did you ever look at Texas in general?
1: I know. Absolutely.
0: Listen, you don't like to talk about the very specific areas you're in, and I'll tell you why. Here's why, people. I'll tell you why, okay? If he says, hey, you know, like, I don't know, pick a place. Austin's great, or he says something like that. And then you go and then buy a rental and it doesn't work out and you blame him. He doesn't want to be responsible. So he keeps it close to the vest. And that's how they make money.
1: Well, I've had realtors and lenders try to go around us.
0: Yeah.
1: And I had to stop them.
0: And they use your research.
1: Yes.
0: And so research is important. Look, research is important in my line of work. I mean, do you realize there are 20,000 securities on the market at any one time? 20,000 securities? You have to research that, and you need to use tools to do it, to sift through them and to separate them into different sleeves of opportunity and risk. Everyone needs tools, and I think if you break down all business, knowledge is the number one thing, knowledge. So in your business, it's the knowledge of the market, but it's also the knowledge of the house itself. Mm-hmm. How do you choose a house? You never get a really old one, right?
1: Well, rarely are they over 18 years old.
0: We talked about picking a market. Talk about picking a house. How do you pick a house?
1: Two words, very carefully, very thoroughly.
0: Well, the price.
1: Two more words. But
0: growth.
1: Well, the price, we have set prices. The median price of a single-family home in the United States is $435,000 as of this week. Okay, a couple months ago, it was $425,000. We do not go in markets where the median price is that high. Why? Because it's the lower prices that are safer and go up more at a faster rate. That's just an insider's tip for everybody listening. Now, to pick a home, we have top agents. Okay, we do three inspections. The buyer only pays for one. We have two inspections done in the home before it's ever sent to us for the final economic review. So we're constantly looking, and I'll just make it simple. What are the major components of a home? There are five of them: the foundation, the roof, the electric, the plumbing, and the HVAC. And certain markets back east where it's very moist, you have to look at insects, termites in particular. So there could be six basic elements. They have to be in tip-top shape, or the seller has to agree to replace the roof to make it in tip-top shape, or we don't look at it. New homes, not every new home qualifies, but most new homes qualify because they have warranties for everything for the first couple of years. So we are super, ultra particular on the home. Now, we find neighborhoods before we find homes. Top neighborhoods. What makes up a top neighborhood? Popularity, number one.
0: Yeah.
1: And the fact that the homeowners, oh, by the way, the states we're in hardly have HOAs. Nothing like the ridiculous Hitler power HOAs. H must be Hitler in the state
0: God,
1: of Colorado.
0: Yeah, the some
1: so
0: of them get
1: we don't have that. So we check all those things out to make sure it's the opposite of a fix and flip home.
0: Okay. It's like a forever home for somebody. You pick the house that will be a forever home.
1: It absolutely would qualify.
0: You don't pick a house where people say, oh, I just want a rental.
1: No.
0: That rental, you want to be a forever home for someone.
1: Absolutely.
0: And that's the only time it really works.
1: That's why we call it a Grand Slam property. It has so much criteria in our definition of a Grand Slam property. Why do 95% of our customers never have a repair and maintenance, never have a repair and maintenance over $200 or $300 in a two-year period?
0: Right.
1: It's amazing.
0: Now, as far as somebody wants to know, do you do any duplexes or triplexes or anything like that?
1: Every time we could find them, we will. And you know what? We seldom find them because by the time they...
0: You don't find them often.
1: You don't find them because they're sold to friends, lawyers of the owner, realtors of the realtor relationships, inside family members, neighbors. Now, when they hit the open market, there's usually something wrong with them. We are close to the inside track and we hear about them now and then and I present them to our customers. But I mean, not even two a year.
0: So there are markets where the laws are favorable too. I mean, because in Colorado, it's really difficult. No. Right.
1: Most states are more favorable to landlords and owners than Colorado. Colorado used to be somewhat in the middle, not in the recent 5 years.
0: It started out terrible. It was all landlord, no tenant rights when I first got here in 80. It morphed into a balanced market. Now
1: it's out of balance.
0: Totally out of balance. It's starting to mimic New York, where the tenants are having all the rights. In fact, they're not going to find many landlords. That's why landlords are getting out.
1: And that's why rents are going to go up in this state because of the foolish people who voted these crazy laws in that are not ultimately going to help tenants because nobody's going to want to own homes.
0: All right. I'm Tom Martino. We got more right after this.
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0: Tom Martino, your troubleshooter, 303-713-8255. Barry Miller, when you're looking for tenants, somebody wants to know about pets. So how do pets play into it? Do you usually find tell your owners to allow pets or not?
1: Pets is a great question, and you should consider it. Yes, our general view is go along with it. Why? Because you'll get more rent. You should get more security deposit. Check with the property manager. It's not limited like Colorado. You have to prove that you're allergic to cats or something if you don't allow them. It's ridiculous here. But in the states where we are, you could charge more money. You could charge more money per fee. But also talk to the insurance agents because you could get certain insurance coverage and sometimes there's certain breeds of dogs that are not covered in insurances, or if you want the Great Dane as a pet in the home, you may have to add a cost to your insurance. So you look at all those elements, but typically we say, yeah, allow small dogs.
0: Then that opens up the market for renters as
1: for
0: well.
1: Renters.
0: What is your ideal renter? Does it depend on the market? What do you look for in a renter?
1: Number one, an honest person. Number two, someone who's going to take care of the home as close to or close to it being as if it's their own home. The property manager screens them, and they do all kinds of economic screening, job screening, and personal face-to-face screening. So the screening is a key item, and we have top screeners because we have top.
0: Have you had problems with tenants in any of the markets?
1: We have had well over 250 tenants in the last 4 years. We have had zero evictions, one potential eviction, and he left willingly and did not harm or damage the property.
0: Okay, yeah. And
1: it succeeded what by 20% or more succeeded the kind of numbers data that I thought we could ever attain. So now we have higher standards than we had 5 years ago.
0: Somebody said they've never been a landlord before, and they're thinking about this as part of their portfolio.
1: Oh, yes. That's most of our customers, Tom.
0: You don't want to put all your money into it. Not every
1: day. No. There's so many other good investments, but we're open on that, very open. But most of our customers have never been a property owner before.
0: Oh, really?
1: Oh, they're building their portfolios like never before also in a positive way.
0: Okay, so if people need to get out before 3 years, what happens?
1: Okay, we call that, we have a couple properties right now. They're hot. They're hotter than hot because we don't have real estate commissions built in, so we sell it to our next buyer coming up.
0: Okay. Oh, okay.
1: But we call it they prematurely have to sell. There's usually a reason that has come up in a life. Usually it's a negative reason, like $100,000 medical bill, and they said, sorry, Barry, we have to sell. I said, don't apologize to us. We're happily. We'll take care of it, and we promote them within our company.
0: Now, I'm already getting offers. I don't know. How long have I had the homes? 2 years now?
1: Three? You're approaching two.
0: Yeah.
1: You'd say two.
0: So I'm getting offers.
1: Mm-hmm.
0: So, wow. I mean.
1: Put them in front of us. Let us review them.
0: All right.
1: Because what if it's a great offer? We'd let you know if it's a great offer.
0: Okay. I'll do I've been like deleting them. But
1: just set forward or whatever you're comfortable. Let us know about them because we analyze that for our customers and say, hey, that's a great. We've not had any great ones come in.
0: Okay. No. Okay.
1: But it's going to happen. It's going to happen. Somebody's desperate and wants that house, has fallen in love with that neighborhood and wants that house, and we say, sell it. And we'll help you sell it at a discounted commission.
0: All right. I'm Tom Martino. We've been talking with Barry Miller, VesteraTurnkey.com. 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
5: Widespread racism against the Asian American and Pacific Islander community is a serious and devastating issue that is impacting the lives of millions every day. It's up to all of us to stand up, speak out, and put an end to this racism. Stop AAPI Hate is a national coalition that tracks incidents of hate and discrimination against the AAPI community across the United States. 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
12: ABC News, I'm Brian Clark. Senator Mitch McConnell of Kentucky, not seen on Capitol Hill since June 11, says in a statement he's been discharged from a rehabilitation center. He had suffered a fall at his home in June and was briefly unconscious. ABC Stephen Portnoy has the latest from Washington.
13: The statement only says that he'll continue his recovery at home during the August work period, excuse me, the state work period, so the August recess, which will end sometime in mid-September. And the open question here in Washington is, will we see Mitch McConnell return to D.C., return to the Capitol for his final months of his seventh term?
12: The attorney for Dr. Anthony Fauci called today's Senate committee vote to hold Fauci in contempt a crude political stunt. The committee chair, Rand Paul, says he'll refer the vote on Fauci's refusal to answer questions last week to the Department of Justice. Oil prices remain elevated. Still no deal to reopen the Strait of Hormuz. And tomorrow's July jobs report could show more financial impacts. This is ABC News. The Marine Corps in San Diego is reporting the death of a recruit.
14: The recruit was assigned the Marine Corps Recruit Depot San Diego. The Marine Corps saying the recruit was taking part in a routine physical fitness evaluation at Camp Pendleton when they had a medical emergency and then died on Wednesday at a medical center. The Marine Corps saying a medical evaluation is being done now to better understand why the recruit died. Alex Stone, ABC News, Los Angeles.
12: Leipzig Halle Airport in Germany has completely resumed flight operations one day after an explosive-laden drone was found near a Ukrainian cargo plane. That led several planes to be diverted, and part of the airport was closed. The importance of the airport is that it's a major cargo hub, and it's a key place for weapons shipments from the U.S. and NATO countries into Ukraine. Authorities are investigating the source of the drone. I'm Brian Clark. ABC News.
15: Here's a look at our latest news. I'm Sam Spack. Sunshine is out, but don't expect our gray skies to clear up anytime soon. As we head back into the upper 90s, the smoke from wildfires in surrounding states heads back into the metro area.
16: That smoke is thick enough. It'll keep us a couple degrees cooler, but I don't know what kind of trade-off you like. A couple degrees warmer and less smoke, or more smoke and a couple degrees cooler.
15: National Weather Service meteorologist Bernie Meyer, he says we won't see any precipitation until at least Tuesday. You may want to get your trees treated now, as the invasive emerald ash borer has been detected in the state. down in Douglas County in Colorado Springs for the first time. Forester Matthew Puckett warns the pest could eventually kill every untreated ash tree in those areas.
8: The pest is here to stay. You know, that's the one thing, is that we cannot get rid of the emerald ash borer.
15: Learning a bit more, the insect kills ash trees by tunneling beneath the bark. About one in five trees in Colorado Springs is an ash, making it easier for the pest to spread. The city will manage affected trees on public property, while homeowners will be responsible for private land. With the latest, I'm Sam Spack.
2: Now, impact traffic.
17: Here's a look at the roads across the metro area. There is construction blocking the right lane on southbound I-25 between Ridgegate and Castle Pines Parkway. That stall has cleared on northbound I-25 at 104th, but there is slowing back to I-270. There is an accident on westbound 17th at Glencoe, and we're seeing slow traffic in both directions of I-25 headed into downtown Denver. With traffic, I'm Peter Urbonis.
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27: 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Text the keyword Mike or Michael to 33103, along with your message. 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
28: If Dragon comes back on Monday, that means Shannon only has today and tomorrow to put up with you, Michael. He's probably going to have a huge party this weekend and go to the Golden Corral.
2: Producer Shannon.
20: You going to the Golden Corral? First of all, I want to know, are you here all day today and all day tomorrow?
29: Basically, yes. And we're getting news about a coworker's potential pending something that could keep us here longer.
20: Oh, the birth.
29: We know about the birth?
20: Well, has the birth occurred?
29: It's imminent.
20: Yes, imminent. So yeah, that will create another problem. You're right. But that's what happens when you do what the company does. But I would direct, Your Honor, I would ask Your Honor to direct the witness to answer the question. I ask you, are you here with me all day today and tomorrow? And you use the word...
29: To the best of my knowledge, yes.
20: Okay, because you use the word like
0: kind of or barely or maybe or something. You didn't
29: potentially.
0: Potentially.
29: Which is something I've heard my whole life. Shannon, you have so much potential.
0: Have you found that potential? Was it in a box somewhere that you had in storage?
29: No.
0: Well, it's been a pleasure. In case I don't talk to you at all between now and like noon tomorrow, it's been a real pleasure.
29: Well, this is the last time we're going to talk, if past performance is any indication.
0: Yes, because you don't like it. Two, you're done with it, and you want to move on and just stop. You just want to go back. You want to go back to the porn or whatever it is that you and all those guys do back there when the rest of us are actually performing our jobs. So have fun. I do want to spend a few minutes on an argument that you're going to hear between now and November and the general election. And the reason I know you're going to hear it between now and the general election is because I am I'm at a restaurant yesterday waiting for my lunch to arrive. I was by myself because Shannon wouldn't go to lunch with me. So I'm just kind of dead scrolling through Facebook to see if there's any kind of stories there that I might pick up and put over here in my folder to use for today. And instead, I find a video of, well, let me just say the video caught my attention because it's about the general election. So I stopped and I stopped on it, which bugs me because now I'll get that fed to me all the time. And lo and behold, the person on the video is quoting what I said on air a couple of days ago without attributing the quotes to me, a prominent radio host. So maybe it wasn't me, considering the word, the adjective prominent was used. But it was all about, you're going to hear a lot of this. You may hear it at your own dinner table. And I took it seriously because, and I didn't take it seriously because it isn't a stupid argument. It's just wrong. It's just totally wrong. And I want to explain why. The argument goes like this. The primary, and I'm talking here Republicans, but it kind of applies to Democrats too, but I'm primarily talking about the gubernatorial primary in Colorado. The primary is, this is the argument, this is how the argument was presented. The primary is over, we have a nominee, criticizing that nominee is now disloyalty. And that disloyalty helps the Democrats. And the people doing it aren't acting on principle anyway, they're positioning. They want the ticket to lose so they can be standing there in the ashes with a plan for rebuilding. Now, I will grant that there is a strongest possible version of that, because there really are people in politics who do exactly that. It is a real thing, and anybody who's been around a party organization for more than one cycle has probably met those people. But when people make this argument, they reach for the same two examples nearly every time. Reagan in 1976, Marco Rubio in 2016. So I'd like to actually look at those two, because I don't think the people making the argument have actually looked at those two. Let's start with Reagan. 1976. Reagan does not lose a primary to some outsider and gracefully fall in line. Reagan challenges a sitting Republican president, Gerald Ford, his own party's president. Reagan takes it all the way to the convention floor in Kansas City that year. His people push a rule change, Rule 16C. That rule is designed to force Ford to name a running mate before the balloting, because Reagan names his own running mate ahead of the convention, Richard Schreiker of Pennsylvania, moderate. And Reagan's doing this for no reason other than to try to peel delegates loose away from Gerald Ford and over to him. It ends up in a floor fight. Reagan loses by about 100 delegates. Now, Reagan gives a gracious speech that night. You should go back and listen to it. It is genuinely a great speech, and people remember it. But Ford and Ford's staff spent the rest of their entire lives being sore and pissed off about how little Reagan actually did for them that fall. And here's the part that gets left out entirely. What positioned Ronald Reagan for 1980 was not the speech. It was Citizens for the Republic, an organization he founded in 1977 with what was left of his campaign money, and which spent 4 years building a mailing list, funding candidates all across the country, and building an actual organization. He built a structure. He built an infrastructure. That's what Reagan did. So when somebody is on Facebook telling me that having a plan to rebuild the party is by itself proof of bad faith, and then hands me Ronald Reagan as the counterexample, I would gently point out that building the structure was the entire thing that Ronald Reagan did. Wow. Some people don't know their history.

about 2016 worth saying out loud. Whatever you thought of Donald Trump, he was the most scrutinized human being in American public life. Every voter in the primary knew exactly what they were getting. Nobody was surprised by anything. That is the opposite of the situation that we're in right now in Colorado with the gubernatorial race. We don't know anything. My 12 questions, FedEx to the Marx campaign, are still sitting there unanswered. And the one debate that he had agreed to two debates, including the one at Colorado Christian, that's the one where he called the organizers and tried to have me removed. Why? Oh, are you afraid to answer my questions, bucko? Is that the deal? Reagan and Ford disagreed about detente. They disagreed about the Panama Canal. They disagreed about the direction of the party. Rubio and Trump disagreed about the temperament, about trade, about what the word conservative was really going to mean. Those were disagreements about policy, and they were disagreements about a person. Reasonable people came down on both sides of every one of them. Neither one of them, neither of these examples, involved a compliance record, a campaign contribution law compliance problem. Reagan never asked Ford's people to look past a violation of federal campaign law, or if it had been a state race, to look past violations and potential violations of state campaign laws, because there was not one to look past. Party loyalty is a good reason to set aside a disagreement. It is not a reason to set aside a constitutional contribution limit, or a very serious potential fundraising problem, or a violation of Colorado law regarding maximum campaigns and attempts to circumvent those campaign limitations. Now, I know how this can sound. I'm not saying that disagreeing with a candidate and documenting a violation are the same thing. I'm saying the opposite. I'm saying you have to be able to tell the difference between the two. That's your job. That's everybody's job. And remember, we have run this experiment before. 2010. Once again, or then, like now, we nominated someone that nobody had vetted. And then when the problems surfaced after the nomination, and they surfaced before the primary, not after, the answer from the Colorado Republican Party was that it was, well, it's too late. The voters have spoken, and everybody needs to get behind the nominee. And so people did. And that guy, Dan Mays, finished election night barely above 10%. Why 10% is so important? Because 10% is the line that determines whether the Republican Party remains a major party in this state. It was not a comfortable margin. The lesson of 2010 is not that critics broke the party. The lesson of 2010 should be that nobody checked before the nomination. There was no mechanism to check, and there still is not one to check today. It is a dysfunctional party. And saying that out loud is not being disloyal. That's being honest. Checking is loyalty. It is the cheapest form of loyalty available, and it is the only form that does any good before the ballots are printed. After that, all you got left is hope and change. It's just hope. So here's where it leaves me anyway. I'll stipulate the whole argument. Stipulate that sore losers exist. I'll stipulate that some people position themselves for the wreckage. They actually want the wreckage. Stipulate that unity has real value because it does. I'm not going to pretend otherwise. But none of that will ever tell you whether 197 contributions exceeded the legal limit. And I want you to know something about every version of this argument I've heard this week, all of it, every bit of it, is about whether the criticism should have been made. The motive behind it, the timing of it, the tone of the criticism. The person that was making all these statements, not one word about whether anything I have said was inaccurate. That's usually how you can tell. In fact, I would say that is precisely how you can tell. I have a story that's been sitting in my POS for literally over a week. I was going to do the story exactly a week ago, and I decided not to because things were moving too fast.

0: So I will tell you that somewhere inside the United States Central Command, last Wednesday, this is how long I've had this story, a senior officer in the intelligence branch sat down at a keyboard, sent an email out to a wide group of military analysts. And the email said, in substance, you've heard the story, it had three words: we need ideas. The exact phrase, as reported to CNN's Katie Bo Billis and Zachary Cohen, was that Central Command was looking for, quote, new creative and unconventional ways to pressure and punish Iran. Now, my first instinct when I see a CNN exclusive about anything, but particularly about the Pentagon, is to go check it before I repeat it. So I did, and I'll be honest, because, well, that's the deal you and I have about our relationship. It holds up. So what does it mean? Where the hell is this war that is being blamed for everything? Price of bread, the price of gas, everything. Where does it stand? What are we doing? What the hell is happening?
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13: What's the doomsday clock, Josh?
14: So the doomsday clock is a metaphorical clock that is overseen by the Bulletin of Atomic Scientists. a graphic representation of how close humanity is to self-inflicted disaster.
13: They moved the second hand on the clock forward to 89 seconds to midnight, which means it's the closest that clock has ever been to midnight since they started.
14: In 1947, when the U.S. and Russia were starting the Cold War, it was 7 minutes to midnight. We're now less than 2 minutes away from midnight. The furthest away it was from midnight was 1991, after the Soviet Union dissolved. It was all the way back from 17 minutes to midnight.
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0: We're talking about CENTCOM. Last week, sends an email out asking for new creative and unconventional ways to pressure and punish Iran. CENTCOM didn't deny it. They actually are proud of it, saying that Admiral Brad Cooper, in charge of CENTCOM, likes to reach out to members of the team regardless of the rank. When a combatant command responds to a story by explaining that the story is actually a testament to their so-called culture of innovation, the story is true. And the story is being confirmed by numerous sources. So what does that email tell us? Not that CENTCOM is lazy or stupid. Not at all. Because crowdsourcing ideas down a chain of command is actually a pretty good idea. Good commanders, good leaders do it. It's how you find, say, that lieutenant commander who noticed something that the flag officers are missing entirely. But here's what it tells us. It tells us that, 5 months or so into a shooting war, the people responsible for prosecuting this war have run out of the conventional options. And we don't have to infer it. That's what they're saying out loud. Both the CIA and the Defense Intelligence Agency have assessed, sourced to two U.S. officials, that the kind of bombing we're currently doing is not going to move the Iranian negotiating position. The chairman of the Joint Chiefs, Raging Cajun Dan Kane, told Congress last month that air power has limits. I found that statement shocking only in the sense that we've known that since Iraq and Afghanistan. So we had the president's senior military advisor on the record in front of Congress saying that the tool that we are using cannot finish the job. And one of the sources close to the planning discussions put it about as plain as you can put it. We need creative minds, especially when we're running out of conventional options. Running out of conventional options. That's not a figure of speech, and I'll explain in a minute. So Gordon Chang, who's one of the leading experts on Sino-American relationships, he says the Pentagon doesn't need creative and unconventional ways to punish the Iranians. He claims that we need to go back to basics. And I think he's putting his finger on something very real. That email that CENTCOM sent is not a sign of a lack of imagination. It's a sign of drift. And I want to take Gordon Chang's alternative seriously because I suspect that a lot of you are kind of nodding along. I did my homework on this one. So where are we? Let me lay out the board, because this thing has moved so fast and so erratically that even people who follow it closely have kind of lost the thread of where we're going. The war started February 28th. American Israeli aircraft and missiles hit Iran in a surprise operation. That was Operation Epic Fury. While nuclear negotiations were still underway, Ali Khamenei was killed. So was a long list of Iranian generals, ministers, security officials. Iran's answer was not primarily to hit us. Iran's answer was to close the Strait of Hormuz and then to hit everybody else. Bahrain, Kuwait, Qatar, Saudi Arabia, the Emiratis, Jordan, Iraqi Kurdistan. About a fifth of the world's traded oil, as we know, incessantly goes through the Strait of Hormuz. That traffic collapsed. Then, since we've had an April ceasefire brokered by Pakistan, which I found unusual, we got Pakistan brokering something. I don't trust the Pakis. An American naval blockade of Iranian ports. And I use that phrase loosely. Are we really blockading the Strait of Hormuz? Or are ships not moving because of a blockade? Or are ships not moving because their insurance carrier says, don't go there? I think it's the latter. Oh, we've got, 90% of our naval assets there. So no, that's blocking the strait too. But what's really blocking the strait are drones, fast water boats, mines, things that would damage a ship, which would cause the insurance company to say, oh, the risk is too great, don't go there. That's the blockade. That's the actual war. Not the nuke program, the toll booth on the Strait of Hormuz. And here's a detail that ought to bother anybody who's ever worked inside the president's cabinet at the level that I have. The defense secretary promised the most transparent administration ever. The last Pentagon press briefing was in early May, 3 months. A war in the 6 months, $67 billion on the table, and the podium is dark. Now, let's do 4 days, because that's kind of the story in miniature. Saturday, the president declares we're locked and loaded, ready to hit Iran at a level of force not seen since World War II. I'm thinking a D-Day invasion. Multiple outlets report the United States and Israel were preparing a joint campaign against the Iranian energy infrastructure. Then Saturday afternoon, the Saudi crown prince, Mohammed bin Salman, gets the president on the phone and urges, no, wait, can you hold off? The Saudis are terrified that Iran answers a new American bombardment by torching the Gulf states' energy infrastructure. Saturday night, the strike's canceled. President says the parameters of a deal have been agreed to. If I hear him say that one more time, I'm going to scream, including the complete opening of the Hormuz. That's on Saturday. I'm now broadcasting on Thursday. He later says he was asked to stand down by the Saudis, the UAE, Qatar, and by Iran. Oh, okay, well. And then Sunday, the president again says the deal is imminent. Negotiations with Iran begin on Monday afternoon. And Monday, Iran's foreign ministry says there are no negotiations. Now, I know you can't believe everything or anything the Iranians say, but nothing is scheduled, nothing is paused, there's no secret. The strait, they add, is never going back to what it was before February 28th. Monday markets. Brent falls about 5%. The Dow up 600 points on the hope of a deal that one of the two parties says isn't happening. Tuesday, the president tells Fox News the strait will open very soon or Iran gets hit very hard. Here we go again. He calls the emir of Qatar. He calls the Iranian leadership unbelievably duplicitous. Well, welcome to the real world, Mr. President. And he says this is their last chance before their next last chance, before their next last chance, before what he says is going to be decapitation. He adds that he's under no time pressure because he isn't running for re-election again. Wednesday, more airstrikes on Iran overnight. The president says he'll reinstate the blockade of shipping. The Houthis claim another attack on a Saudi tanker. And in Vegas, he tells a crowd that Iran called him and said, please don't do it, let's talk. Also Wednesday, the commander-in-chief of the IRGC, Vahidi, says publicly that as long as the United States and Israel have nukes, Iran will keep working on them. Oh, they just said the quiet part out loud. Huh. That's the second phase of the president's deal. Denuclearization that's being rejected on the record while the first phase is still being negotiated. Iran says it's in its final stages with negotiations with Oman. Huh. Now, the president says a lot of progress has been made and an announcement may come soon. A Gulf official tells CNN again it's 50-50 whether Iran and Oman sign by this Friday, by tomorrow. But read the fine print. Because Tehran's deputy foreign minister put it there himself. The agreement with Oman would not automatically reopen the strait. Iran says the United States has to meet its commitments first, meaning lifting the blockade. The blockade is still in effect this morning. Oil, meanwhile, is creeping back up. Brent around 80, West Texas around 76, down from where it was, still up enormously on the year and moving on every headline. That's where we are. And it would be easy to make this a joke about flip-flopping. But this is not a joke. Because underneath all of that noise, two things happened that almost nobody noticed, and together they explain the entire mess. The first one is about our missiles. This broke over, say, the last 72 hours, and it is, in my judgment, the most important thing that has happened in this war since February. Reuters, citing two sources, that the U.S. has used virtually all, and I'm going to be specific here, that we have used virtually all of our long-range precision surface-to-surface missiles. The Army Tactical Missile System, the ATTAMS, the precision strike missiles, virtually all of them. Those are the weapons that let you hit a target from a long way off, and you never put a pilot over enemy air defenses. Whether they exist or not has, I think, become immaterial. We have burned nearly four-fifths of our THAAD interceptors, roughly half of our Patriots. Senior commanders are describing the munition stockpile as just dangerously low. Now, they will always do that. And I understand that because people in the bureaucracy will always claim we don't have enough of whatever you want. But put some numbers on it. The Center for Strategic and International Studies estimates that we started this war with somewhere north of 2,000 modern Patriot intercepts and about 452 THAADs. By the end of July, 6 days ago, we were down to something like 800 from 2,000 Patriots and fewer than 280 THAADs from 452. Now, the Tomahawks are badly depleted, too. And CSIS, again, emphasize that's not a fringe outfit. In fact, it's the establishment's own think tank. They're projecting that most of these categories don't recover until 2029 or 2030. Even Hegseth, the Secretary of War, has himself said replenishment could take months and years depending on which system we're talking about. Patriot interceptors alone take more than 2 years to build. Now, the White House response was to deny all of that. The president Wednesday said that we have massive amounts of munitions. Now, I don't know how he's using the word munitions. If you want to include THAADs and Patriots, the same as you would include, you know, a shell, then okay, munitions. But notice what's missing. Nothing has been said to dispute a single number. So go back and think about the CENTCOM email again. The one asking for creative and unconventional ways to pressure and punish Iran. I don't think it was a failure of imagination. It was an inventory problem. When you have shot most of your long-range precision missiles and four-fifths of your best interceptors, and replacements take, you know, maybe up to 4 years out, and the president is still promising the biggest attack since World War II, of course somebody in the intel shop sends out an email asking for something creative, because creative is what's left when expensive is gone. But there's something else, and it has nothing to do with Iran.
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Oh, you're waiting on me. CSIS says the greater strategic risk is not sustaining this war. It's what happens if we have to respond to another major contingency before our inventories come back. In other words, what happens if China decides to invade Taiwan or the Ukraine-Russian war spills over? In fact, I've got a story I'm going to try to get to today about how there are a lot of things going on in that war and things going on in the Straits of Taiwan that, well, we could be on the precipice of World War III. Happy Thursday, everybody. We don't have any good substitutes for Patriot and THAAD missiles. Deliveries to Japan, we could delay those while we refill our own shelves. Australia, the Netherlands, they're all in the same queue. We have spent the Pacific deterrent in the Persian Gulf. So whatever you think about this war, and I've told you before what I think, this is a bill that comes due in a theater where the adversary is not the Iranians. Now, let's go back to Gordon Chang for a second, because he's not a crank. Cornell Law, 2 decades practicing in Hong Kong and Shanghai with Baker McKenzie and Paul Weiss, two of the largest firms in the country, briefed the CIA, State Department, and the Pentagon. He's testified before the House Foreign Affairs Committee. He's also a guy that wrote a book predicting that the Chinese Communist Party would collapse by 2011. He then moved to 2012. So I would describe him as a very serious analyst with a documented weakness for a timeline that kind of runs ahead of reality. But his prescription has 4 parts. Cut off all the money, sever the land routes out of Iran, enforce a no-fly zone, blockade the Bab el-Mandab, and sanction Iran's supporters, China and Russia. The instinct behind that list is correct. Economic strangulation beats symbolic bombing. Iran has absorbed 11,000 airstrikes, and they've not changed their position on the strait. Money is the pressure point, not tonnage of bombs. Chang is right about that, and the intel community's own assessment agrees with him. But then you have to ask what each of those 4 things actually looks like when a real human being has to execute them. So what happens if we sever the land routes, enforce a no-fly zone, blockade the Bab el-Mandab, and then finally what happens if we sanction China and Russia? Let's do this, because I really do want you to hear these. Let's come back next hour and let's work our way through those 4 options.

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1: Here's a look at the roads across the metro area. There is an accident on westbound C-470 approaching Quebec in the left lane and blocking the right shoulder. That same crash also impacting eastbound C-470 after Quebec. The right lane is blocked and traffic is backed up to University. Also a crash in the left lane on northbound I-25 between Castle Pines Parkway and Ridgegate. With a look at traffic, I'm Vita Urbonis.
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14: ABC News. I'm Brian Clark. The Supreme Court struck down President Trump's bid to end birthright citizenship, the constitutional provision that gives citizenship to anyone born in the United States. Today, the president said the administration is going to make adjustments, and Deputy Chief of Staff for Policy Stephen Miller in the Oval Office explained some planned changes.
15: To expand the definitions of people who are ineligible for birthright citizenship. That includes, for example, alien enemies of the United States, members of foreign terrorist organizations, and large categories of people who lobby and act on behalf of foreign governments.
14: The president reiterated that the U.S. has more than enough munitions amid reports that the war with Iran has depleted the U.S. stockpile of defensive missiles. Tomorrow, the July jobs report provides the latest snapshot on the labor market. Economists expecting it to show a gain of approximately 83,000 jobs in July, with unemployment steady at 4.2%. This is ABC News. The trial of Massachusetts mother Lindsay Clancy, accused of killing her three children, continued with testimony from a medical examiner and her ex-father-in-law. Clancy's attorneys argued that she was suffering from postpartum psychosis. ABC medical contributor Dr. Sarah Oreck says this rare condition can appear seemingly from thin air, but lead to disastrous consequences.
16: Someone can appear functional at one point and have a break. And that is psychotic, a break with reality, where they're having a bizarre thoughts, suicidal thoughts, homicidal thoughts. It sounds like Lindsay Clancy had voiced some of these at some point.
14: Clancy's pleaded not guilty. Patients and families of 52 people who got sick or died in last summer's Legionnaires outbreak in New York City filed four lawsuits against the city, saying that a testing breakdown led to a failure to warn residents of the risk. New York City's law department says it's carefully reviewing the suits. I'm Brian Clark, ABC News.
17: Sign of slower times for the weed industry. Keenan Dixon has more.
18: A well-known Colorado cannabis company is selling its retail locations and closing its Denver manufacturing plant. Native Roots sold its 15 dispensaries to Verdant Capital Partners for an undisclosed price last month, and the company will lay off 141 employees at the Denver facility in October. Native Roots opened back in 2009 and was one of the first cannabis chains to sell retail marijuana after it was legalized back in 2014. Marijuana sales peaked in 2021, bringing in $2.2 billion statewide. There's been a steady decline since, with just $1.3 billion in sales last year, the lowest since 2016.
17: It's a video on social media involving the Parker Police Department, and it's going viral as the department wants to remind drivers that they are responsible for the actions of self-driving vehicles after pulling over a Tesla driver for speeding. The driver was adamant that he wasn't driving, but the officer insisted on seeing his license. The officer emphasized that the driver assistance technology is meant to assist the drivers, not replace them entirely. With the latest, I'm Sam Speck.
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1: Here's a look at the roads across the metro area. There is an accident on westbound C-470 approaching Quebec in the left lane and blocking the right shoulder. That same crash also impacting eastbound C-470 after Quebec. The right lane is blocked and traffic is backed up to University. Also a crash in the left lane on northbound I-25 between Castle Pines Parkway and Ridgegate. With a look at traffic, I'm Vita Urbonis.
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0: Michael Brown. Text 33103 with the keyword Mike. The so-called talent would like you to download the iHeart app. Favorite the situation with Michael Brown and the weekend with Michael Brown. You can click the red microphone button to leave a talkback. It is a great way to leave a compliment for Dragon. 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
1: So, as I said at the end of the last hour, we're walking through kind of the status of where the Iranian war is, because it's just kind of fallen off the radar, and the president is on again, off again. I can't quote him verbatim, but the soundbite from yesterday was, I really don't want to kill people, so, you know, I'd prefer to talk. Well, I'm sure, I don't doubt that. But I think that's also a little cover for, I really don't know what to do here. I've kind of run out of options. Gordon Chang has come up with some options. CSIS has come up with some options, none of which are pretty, none of which everybody's going to like. And it's just one of those things where we now have to deal with what we have. If, you know, remember the old sign in the store? You know, if you break it, you pay for it. Let's think about what the suggestions were, and then let's walk through them. Sever the land routes. The Iranians share land borders with Iraq, Turkey, Afghanistan, and Pakistan, Turkmenistan, Azerbaijan, Armenia. That's roughly 3,500 miles of frontier. Now, most of that frontier is really mountainous, and or it's marsh. On top of that, the Iranians have the Caspian Sea access to Russia and Kazakhstan, and Russia has already reactivated shipments to the Iranian port of Bandar Anzali. So the smuggling networks running across those borders, that's not new, and they're certainly not amateur. They're operated in Iraq by militias that are loyal to the Iranians, and that's all done under supervision of the IRGC. What would severing those routes look like? Either you get seven governments, including the Taliban, including Pakistan, including a Turkey that has its own ideas about how to do all of this, including an Iraq whose most powerful militias are on Iran's payroll. You're going to get them to seal their borders and enforce it? No. What's the alternative? You put American soldiers on the borders. That's not policy adjustment. That's an occupation of the periphery of a country that's three times the size of Texas. And here's the irony that one analyst flagged. Shutting the sea lanes may actually strengthen the Revolutionary Guard because the Guard owns all the smuggling routes. So you squeeze the legal economy, you hand the black market economy to the guys that you're trying to break. Now, if that squeezing of the balloon happens, and they just quit the shipping lanes and move to the smuggling lanes, if you put boots on the ground to control those borders, you're just asking for conflict on both sides. Soldiers will get attacked on both sides. So I don't think that's a reasonable alternative. What about enforcing a no-fly zone, which is suggested? Well, we have one. I think we've had a no-fly zone since roughly the end of March. B-52s, non-stealth, slow, 8 engines, the least subtle aircraft in the inventory. Those planes have been flying overland bombing missions inside Iranian airspace. So you do not put a buff over hostile territory unless the air defenses are gone. General Kane has confirmed that's true, and he's confirmed the shift. More than 11,000 targets struck. Iran's ballistic missile launch rate fell about 90% from day one. And civil aviation, it's largely grounded anyway. European aviation regulators are advising operators, commercial operators, or general aviation too, don't fly the Tehran Flight Information Region at any altitude. So virtually nobody's flying over Iran. All the Europe-Asia traffic is routing around it right now. So this item on the list, essentially done. Now, I know whether Gordon Chang means something more, hunting Iranian military cargo flights to move cash and weapons to proxies. Well, then say that, because that's actually a targeting decision. That's not a new strategy. What about the blockade of the Bab al-Mandab? Now, that's one where I probably have to part company with him the most, because that's a matter of geography. Iranian oil does not go west through the Red Sea. Iranian oil goes east through Hormuz and from there to China. And China buys something like 90% of Iran's crude exports. The Bab al-Mandab is the gateway from the Red Sea to the Gulf of Aden. That's how the Saudis, the Emiratis, and Iraqi oil reach Europe through the Suez Canal. And that carries about 12% of global seaborne oil trade. So an American blockade of the Bab al-Mandab would not cut off $1 of Iranian revenue. It would cut off our allies. With Hormuz already choked, closing Bab al-Mandab, closing that too, would put roughly a quarter of the world's oil supply behind the wall. And frankly, this is the ugly part, the Houthis have already done this. In late July, they declared a naval blockade of the Bab al-Mandab aimed at Saudi Arabia, and they started shooting at Saudi tankers. So the Iranian proxy, the Houthis, have already closed that strait as a weapon against us and our partners. So Chang, I guess, is proposing that America finish the job that Tehran started. Now, I think there might be a defensible version of this idea, and that is, but that's this is conflict, interdicting Iranian arms resupply to the Houthis across the Gulf of Aden. That is legitimate, and I don't know why we're not doing it. We should be doing it. But it is a narrow counter-smuggling mission. It's not cutting off Iranian money. And if we call it that, we're actually confusing what the geography and the map look like. So number three, yeah, in a targeted mission, I would do that. What about number four, sanction China and Russia? This is probably the strongest point. At the same time, this is probably the most difficult point. On China, we've been doing that. 10-plus rounds of sanctions on Iranian oil since February 2025. Treasury has designated the Shandong teapot refineries by name. 40-some shadow fleet shipping companies and vessels, terminal operators. In April, the Treasury Department put every bank in the world on notice about touching any of those transactions. But it's not biting. It's not being effective. Why? Because those teapot refineries barely touch the American financial system. The China-Iran oil trade, that got de-dollarized a long time ago. It settles in yuan through middlemen outside U.S. jurisdiction. And in May, Beijing issued a blocking injunction, a legal order telling its own companies to just disregard our sanctions entirely. So the people that are experts on sanctions would tell you the lever that would actually work is sanctioning the Chinese banks that clear the purchases, not the refineries, the banks. Nobody's pulled that one. Under this administration, I don't know if they will. Because cutting major Chinese financial institutions out of dollar clearing, that's not a sanction. That's a financial war with the second largest economy on the planet in the middle of a global oil shock. That may be worth doing, but somebody has to say the price out loud. That will lead to trade war, if not outright war. On Russia, it's worse than difficult. It's actually backwards. In March, this administration temporarily lifted restrictions on the sale of Russian oil. Not tightened, it lifted. Why? Because with Hormuz closed, we needed those barrels on the market to keep prices from going zoom straight up like one of Musk's rocket ships. So you cannot simultaneously choke off Russian crude and keep American gasoline under $5 while a quarter of the world's oil

right. Economic strangulation over symbolic bombing. That's correct. But two of the four measures, they're already in place. And one of them would hurt us more than the Iranians. And the fourth is a financial confrontation with China. And the cost to American consumers, wow, I can't even imagine what that might be. Because we haven't decoupled completely from Chinese manufacturing. That's not occurred. Oh, it still talks about all the time. Oh, it needs to be done. We're doing it. We're doing, and we are doing it slowly. I grant that. But we haven't completely decoupled. Go look at all the stuff in your house. Go look at whatever you bought yesterday. 90% chance it was made in China. But there's another constraint under all of this. And it's a constraint underneath all four of them that did not exist in, if I'd had this same story a week ago. A no-fly zone and the blockade are not free. They're enforced with munitions, missiles, and we've shot them. Every one of those proposals assumes an arsenal that we don't have anymore and won't have again until maybe the end of the decade. That's not a knock on Gordon Chang. That's just the actual shape of the problem I'm describing. And it points at the things that are really wrong here, which is not a shortage of ideas at Central Command. Is that we never settled on what winning means. The same damn mistake we make all the time. What's the mission? And how do we know when the mission is accomplished? What is winning? If you go back and you read the stated reasons for this war, preempting an Iranian attack, destroying their missile program, stopping their nuclear weapon program, taking the oil. The president said out loud he'd prefer to take Karg Island, regime change. Those are five different wars, five different exit ramps, and we've been offered all five at various points since February. Honestly, I'm sick of it. And now, 5 months in, the fight is over a toll booth in a strait, an objective that appears nowhere in the original case for the war. We didn't know this. Of course we knew this. Did it ever get communicated to the president? That I do not know. But here's the operational reality as of right now. The military is reportedly prepping strikes on Pickaxe Mountain and other sites that are believed to hold the nuclear material. Sites the president told us, wait a minute, he told us those were obliterated last summer. And the people planning it acknowledge that missiles and bombs likely won't reach them because they're buried too deep. To actually destroy them, you'd need ground troops, which is the one thing the president has said he would never do. In the words he used to a crowd in Pennsylvania in 2024 about not sending Americans to fight and die in stupid foreign wars, as he called them. So the reporting, if you're listening to it, I think most people have tuned it out. So the reporting says he's weighing what one source described as a fireworks display. Hit something, take the picture, call it a win, and get out of there. But something else broke this week. I told you the missiles. Here's the second. And it got about a tenth of the coverage it deserved. While the president was announcing negotiations that Iran says don't exist, Iran told us exactly who it is negotiating with. Oman. And their foreign ministry laid it out. 8 days of what he called constructive discussions with Oman. The subject, a new route through the Strait of Hormuz, one corridor with an inbound lane and an outbound lane, temporary for now, permanent later on. And their framing, which is the part I want you to hear, this is between Iran and Oman as the two coastal states that control the strait, and it is, quote, completely unrelated to us. That's not a diplomatic snub. That's a legal strategy. And I frankly think it's a good one for the two of them. And we didn't see this coming? How stupid can we be? Let me put the old law professor hat on for a few seconds. There are two competing frameworks for a waterway like the Strait of Hormuz. One is transit passage. The idea that an international strait of water is essentially a highway, that ships and aircraft have an unimpeded right to move through it, and that the coastal states, Iran and Oman, cannot suspend that right even in wartime. That's part three of the Law of the Sea Convention, and it's the position the U.S. has asserted around the world for 40 years now. The other framework is that the strait is territorial water belonging to the countries on both sides, subject to innocent passage under the older 1958 rules, where the

coastal states set the conditions. Here's the uncomfortable part. Iran signed the Law of the Sea Convention, 1982, never ratified it. When it signed, it declared that transit passage was a package deal for treaty parties, not customary international law binding on everybody. That's been a consistent, Iran has been a consistent objector for more than 47 years now. And the United States, we didn't ratify it either. We participated in drafting it. We walked away over the deep seabed mining provisions. And ever since, we've argued that transit passage is customary law that binds everyone anyway, including us, including Iran. So we are arguing that a treaty that we refuse to join binds a country that also refused to join it. That is not a frivolous argument. Most of the international community agrees with us. But it's not a slam dunk that we talk... It's not the slam dunk like we talk like it is. And the Iranians have spent four decades laying the groundwork to say so. So think about what Iran is doing with Oman. Oman ratified the convention. Oman is a legitimate coastal state with real rights in the strait. If Iran can get Oman to sit down and jointly designate shipping lanes, two literal neighbors working out traffic management in their own waters, then Iran has accomplished something no amount of missile fire could accomplish. What's that? It converted the Strait of Hormuz from an international highway into a jointly administered local road. And we're not even a party to the conversation. Not because we are excluded by force, because under the framework that the Iranians are proposing, we don't have any standing to be a part of it. We're not a coastal state. We're a user. Users don't get a vote about the toll. The president said yesterday, there will be no tolls on the Strait of Hormuz, and then added, direct quote, that if anybody's going to charge, we'll charge. I looked at that statement about, I don't know, a dozen times. The principle we've defended since the Second World War is that nobody charges, that the sea lanes are free. The moment we say we'll be the ones collecting, we have conceded Iran's entire legal premise, and we're just haggling over who holds the tin cup to collect the toll. Iran and Oman are in the final stages of their discussions. If they get a deal, if that happens, we'll have spent 5 months, 18 American lives, $67 billion, and most of our precision missile inventory to arrive at a strait managed by Iran and Oman, and our fleet standing by to enforce the peace of an agreement that we haven't signed. The president says the second phase is denuclearization. Yesterday, the commander of the Revolutionary Guard said out loud that Iran will keep working on nuclear weapons as long as we have them and as long as the Israelis have them. That's not a negotiation position. That's a decline. I want to end where a lot of you started, which is the argument that this on-again, off-again business is destroying our credibility. And I think that's right. But let me tell you why. Because the reason matters. It's not that the president is unpredictable. Unpredictability can be an asset. Richard Nixon understood that. There are moments when an adversary who can't model you is an adversary that won't move on you. The damage comes from something narrower and I think more corrosive. The gap between the word stopping information carrying any meaning. A whole civilization will die tonight. And then a ceasefire. Obliterated. And then we're preparing to hit the same sites again 14 months later. Locked and loaded a scale not seen since World War II on Saturday. Canceled by Saturday night. A 48-hour ultimatum in March that became a 5-day pause. That became a 10-day pause. Negotiators dispatched and recalled. And then Sunday. Talks begin tomorrow, Monday. Iran says there are no talks. And by the way, we're negotiating the future of the strait with somebody else. We don't care about you. Deterrence is a promise. It works exactly to the degree that the other guy believes you'll keep it. Tehran has now run the experiment for 5 months. Maximum rhetoric produced a strait it still controls, a toll regime it still intends to build, a legal framework it is quietly constructing with a neighbor, and an American president who calls off a strike when the Saudis call him and then announces negotiations that his adversary won't confirm. They have the data, so do the Saudis, the Emiratis, and the Qataris, which is exactly why they're on the phone to the White House instead.

0: of lining up behind us. The Allies have the same data. The Saudis aren't calling because they trust our resolve. They're calling because they're afraid of what happens to their oil fields when we take a swing and miss. And there's a constitutional dimension here that's gotten almost no attention. Congress, go back to the War Powers Act. I don't agree with it. But in terms of our domestic politics, that's what's controlling everything. I think, until I see something different, we've screwed the pooch on this one.
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27: Dragon come back. Any kind of goober could see. Michael's a lost, lonely, whiny, poopy, boo-hoo, wah-wah. Baby without you.

0: Somebody help me. I don't know what to do. Dragon's not here. Last time on the show, I talked about a millennial woman. She was quoted in the New York Sun trying to explain why she takes $8 pints of raspberries from the grocery store. Because the store owners are billionaires. They're not going to miss it. And I told you at the time that she was not one woman making one private choice. I tried to describe how I thought she was the visible surface of an entire cultural permission slip that had been handed to an entire generation. Now I got the receipts. Let me walk you through what I read. So a person by the name of Kevin Dahlgren, he's a homelessness journalist. In fact, he runs a Substack, like I do, over at heckofajob.com. He has spent years covering the aftermath of drug decriminalization in Portland. He is, by every measure I can find, a credible witness on street-level urban policy. So he goes to San Francisco to document some stories about homelessness. But what he ended up documenting was something else entirely. I want to walk you through what he saw. 8 o'clock one morning, he walked from his Holiday Inn to the nearest Whole Foods to grab a breakfast sandwich. Before he could reach the register, he counted four separate people in four separate aisles loading bags with stuff, groceries from Whole Foods. Not sandwiches, you know, that somebody might slip into a coat pocket because, you know, by somebody starving. Coffee beans, meat, breakfast burritos, protein powder. The kind of load that gets carried out for a reason other than immediate consumption. Two security guards are stationed at the front of the store, both of them on their phones. One woman walked toward the door with a bag full of coffee beans. A manager said, "Don't take that." He didn't touch her. He did not follow her. He told her, "Don't take that." She just walks out. A moment later, a guy carrying more than $200 in meat just walked out too. But before he did, he stopped, turned, and gave a little wave to the staff. A wave. I think that's the whole story right there. The man waving to the people who had just robbed the Whole Foods was not brazen, because brazen is kind of like a rush of adrenaline. That was not adrenaline. That was routine. Just routine. The wave was the gesture that he was giving to a cashier that to him was familiar at the end of just a normal transaction. It was the gesture of a guy who had done this before, was going to do it again, and understood that human beings that he was addressing with his little wave were not his adversaries. They were co-workers on a supply chain that ran from the Whole Foods aisle through the automatic doors over to Mission Street, where Dahlgren found a massive open-air sidewalk market that was selling the stolen merchandise. Now, that is not the shoplifting in the way that most Americans still picture shoplifting. That was not the shoplifting that I described in the story earlier in the week about the woman stealing the $10 pint of raspberries because, well, the owners are billionaires. What this is retail logistics. Wow. Now, some of the people that Dahlgren watched, I'm sure, are drug addicted. And some are truly homeless. And some are probably hungry. And San Francisco does have a genuine humanitarian catastrophe on its streets, and I'm not going to pretend otherwise. But you got to do an honest analysis of what is happening in that city to reckon with the fact that a significant portion of the human beings involved are in real distress. Let's admit that, okay? They got a problem with some really poor, decrepit people. But that doesn't explain what this author watched. Nobody personally consumes $200 of meat before it spoils. Not if you're homeless. Not unless you're taking, you know, I can go to the grocery store and I could buy $200 of meat and take it home, and where does it go? Except for what I might eat that night, it goes in the freezer. Nobody eats a shopping bag of protein powder as a snack. Nobody hoards coffee beans for breakfast. When the same merchandise is being sold three blocks away on the sidewalk, you are not looking at a story of survival of the poorest. You're looking at a labor market, a brutal one, in which a population of desperate and addicted people have been recruited informally but reliably as the front-end workforce of an organized retail theft operation. Now, don't get me wrong, I still maintain the suffering on the streets of San Francisco is real. It's just being utilized. Yeah, utilized. And in fact, in the story, in one line, Dogman tells you why the whole system works the way it does. Because under California law, shoplifting under $950 is a misdemeanor. Now, that doesn't make it legal, but on the street, perception has become more powerful than the law itself. The perception is more powerful than the law itself. Because I think the author is right. Perception is the operating system of any civil society. If everybody believes they're going to get caught, then most people won't steal. If everybody believes they will not be caught, most people still do not steal. Because most people have internalized rules about not what taking what isn't theirs. But that's us. At the margin, at the grand population level, perception moves the numbers. And in San Francisco, that perception has settled very hard. The perception is that nobody's going to physically stop you. The perception, I think, is correct. But I want to know, how did that perception get built? It didn't happen all at once. It didn't happen by accident. It got built layer by layer, and every layer is a policy choice that the people that we elect to govern us, to be our representatives, they made choices. Let's look at the layers. The first layer is the law. Proposition 47 raised the felony threshold for theft to $950 back in 2014. We've talked about that. California's revolted. They passed Proposition 36 in 2024 to walk parts of it back. And the walk back was real, but it wasn't complete. The signal that a decade of decriminalization sent to the criminal class, to the addicted, to the organized rings, to the poor, and to the corporate legal departments of every retailer in the state, that signal was permanent. And the signal was simply this: we do not, at the state level, take this seriously. So when nobody's going to take the law seriously, nobody enforces the law, and nobody obeys the law. Layer two is enforcement. So the author emailed the San Francisco Police Department. They assured him, oh yeah, we enforce the shoplifting law. And in that strict sense, sometimes they might do that. But if the store cannot stop the thief, cannot photograph the thief, cannot follow the thief, cannot describe what the thief took, cannot detain the thief until the cops arrive, then enforcement has been rendered as some sort of ceremonial act. A statute that you cannot deploy is just a statute in name only. It doesn't mean squat. I really want to say another S word, but can't do it. It doesn't mean squat. That's the second layer. What's the third layer? And this is the one that political conversation almost never touches. Corporate liability.
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19: Hey everybody, I'm Bobby Flay, and welcome to Bobby on the Beat. 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I've been on Food Network for like 30 years. This is going to be a little different. You're going to get a little behind the scenes, my personal life a little bit, of course, my career. At some point, we'll talk about why I don't have a restaurant in New York City right now. Kind of paining me, but I love my restaurants in Vegas, where we'll talk about all those kinds of things and all the great things about, of course, food. 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
4: Hey, Michael, back off a little bit. That's one of the newest industries in California. You go rent a U-Haul, go steal $850 worth of stuff, load it up, and go to the next store. It's creativity.
5: It is creativity. So layer one is the law. Layer two becomes enforcement. And then layer three. This is the one nobody touches, corporate liability. So in the article, Dahlgren spoke with the security guards off camera. They told him they are not allowed to physically intervene. Now, that's not California law. That is Whole Foods legal department. Somewhere in corporate, in their corporate risk model, a general counsel for Whole Foods calculated that the expected cost of a physical altercation or a wrongful accusation lawsuit or an injury to the shoplifter exceeded the cost of the merchandise walking out the door. Now, that calculation might be defensible inside the four corners of the spreadsheet in which the lawyer is making the calculation of the cost-benefit ratio. But when you get out of the spreadsheet, when you leave the four corners of the spreadsheet, you find it is destroying the neighborhood the store sits in. That's the corporate lawyer looking at just the metrics and not looking at the reality. And nobody ever talks about that one. And that would, I mean, if I were doing this story right now on air as, say, an article for Substack or for, you know, a law review or something, I could go off on 10 different tangents right there. Everything about our legal system, the whole kit and caboodle. That's layer number three. But layer number four, the street economy. Fentanyl and meth have produced a population whose entire waking day is organized around what? Well, if you're addicted to fentanyl or meth, your whole life is getting the next fix. When a five-minute walk into a chain store, when a five-minute walk into the Whole Foods yields merchandise that can be converted to cash over on Mission Street inside of an hour, you now have the entire pipeline. Nobody needed to organize it. The incentives is what did the organizing. Now, put those four layers together, and now you got the whole system. You get a guy who waves at the staff on his way out with $200 of meat because everybody in the transaction understands the rules. The store cannot or will not stop him. The guards cannot or will not stop him. The cops will not come in time. The DA will not prosecute if the value is under the threshold. And even if all those things went right, the merchandise will be gone before anybody could build a case around it. The man was not being disrespectful when he waved. He was being polite. From his point of view, everybody in the building is participating in the same transaction he's engaged in, and they're all willing about, oh, there goes the guy that always wears, you know, the green sweater, the homeless guy that doesn't have any front teeth, that, you know, is just walking out with his daily quota of beef to go sell on the Mission Street black market. And they just wave at him because everybody knows what the game is. That is destroying our society. So go back to the raspberry lady in the New York Sun. She was not a woman making a private moral collapse. She was the visible surface of what this culture is starting to create in terms of permission slips. This week, that permission slip has been signed at scale, and San Francisco is showing you what happens when an entire city processes the permissions.
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15: Three staccato cries of Mayday and an eyewitness report of a mid-air explosion is about all that is known this morning of the British Columbia air disaster, which yesterday claimed 52 lives.
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0: This was not an accident. 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
2: Trump dismissed reports that there is a shortage of defensive missiles in the U.S. stockpile as a result of the war in Iran.
0: And we have an unlimited supply, and so we're in great shape. But with that being said, we always want more. We have to have more. We have other things maybe come up.
2: The president also signed executive orders that target birthright citizenship after the Supreme Court rejected his bid to end the constitutional guarantee of citizenship to anyone born in the United States. Former Senate Majority Leader Mitch McConnell says he's out of a rehab facility and will continue physical therapy at home. He was last seen on Capitol Hill in June. His office says he suffered a fall at his home and was briefly unconscious. Investigators in Washington say the man in custody charged with starting last week's devastating fires in Spokane admitted to starting at least 25 fires between July 4th and August 11th. This is ABC News. The FDA approved a new kind of flu vaccine for older people. Moderna's is the first made with mRNA technology, and data showed it to be 27% more effective than a conventional flu shot. It's intended for adults 50 and older. Meta is the latest company to say that one of its AI agents broke past guardrails and targeted another company. ABC's Alex Stone has more.
16: Meta says it was a misconfiguration, is how they put it, by an independent company that does cybersecurity evaluations for Meta. And they say they inadvertently gave Meta's models access to the internet during this test. That normally it is enclosed and they don't have that access. That model was unable to get online and exploit a security flaw in another company, get in and manipulate some things.
2: The jackpot for the Powerball next drawing Saturday has soared to $856 million. That's the eighth largest in the game's history. I'm Brian Clark, ABC News.
17: Students and staff at Colorado Christian University are looking forward to former Vice President Mike Pence joining the campus.
18: We're more than excited to have the Vice President as visiting faculty for the entire academic year.
17: That's CCU President Eric Hogue, who says his appointment reflects what Christian higher education should do at its best. Colorado's popular e-bike rebates are returning later this month.
19: The initial program helped nearly 8,000 Coloradoans save almost $10 million on e-bike purchases from 2023 to 25. The Colorado Energy Office says they now have another $3 million for e-bike rebates over the next year to help about 2,800 people. Rebates will be available to those with a household income at or below 80% in the county where they live. The standard rebate will be $1,000 with extra savings available for e-cargo and adaptive e-bike purchases.
17: Reporter Sam Speck. Cortland Sutton not practicing over the last few days at Broncos training camp because of scheduled rests. That's the latest. I'm Rob Dawson.
3: Now, impact traffic.
20: Eastbound C-470 approaching University Boulevard. An accident there has the two left lanes and the express lane blocked. Seeing stop-and-go traffic from about Kendrick Castillo Way. Looks like about a 15-minute delay through that area. Also, eastbound C-470, the off-ramp to Quebec Street partially blocked due to a crash there. And eastbound 270 at I-76, an accident. With traffic, I'm Tim McLaughlin.
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10: Oh, I'm so excited.
11: Ladies and gentlemen, in this corner, from the University of Colorado, 30 years in the ring, fighting for truth, justice, and the American way, Dan Kaplan.
12: Yeah, perfect summer day to fight for the American way. Glad you're here. Shannon Scott behind the glass. Very exciting in the building today because Grant, right? Grant's about to have a baby. It's just Grant, wonderful young producer. And so Shannon filling in here while Zach bumps over to that show. And it just, man, it brings back memories because it was about this time. You know, we have two August babies, and 11 and 19, August 11 and August 19. So it just brings back great memories. It's going to the hospital when Joe was born and then when Caroline was born. And wow. It really does seem like yesterday, and it is definitely not yesterday. Wish it was, because every single year has been great, and they're still all great. But 303-713-8255, DAN57739. So all I'm saying is if you're just having a baby or about to have a kid or your first kid or whatever, just, hey, whatever it takes, don't miss a minute. You know, make it your top priority. And, you know, it's really, really nice to get to this point in life and be able to say, you know, we did that. Didn't do everything right, certainly not me, but we did that. Always made the kids the top priority, and that'd be a tough regret to live with if you didn't, right? But we got a lot of great advice young, and we were true to it. You know, lost a lot of sleep along the way, but it's, as every parent knows, it's the greatest thing in the world. Certainly Shannon Scott's parents would tell you that. But 303-713-8255, DAN57739. Lots to talk about today. This is a fun one, at least in my mind. Be anxious to get your take. And again, text DAN57739. Denver is selling the naming rights to fund the Boettcher Concert Hall renovation. So listen to the story. It's a short one. Interesting. It has a kind of fun twist to it as well. But then I want to get your take on what else we should be selling the naming rights to. You know, think about it. What would you be willing to sell the naming rights to? What would you not be willing to sell the naming rights to? It creates some fun possibilities.
13: Boettcher Concert Hall could be getting a makeover and a name change. A city council committee signed off on the proposal this week. It would be the concert hall's first major upgrade in almost 50 years at a price tag of more than $100 million. To help cover the cost, the city says the concert hall operators can go look for naming rights partners for the building and several amenities. But there is one rule. They can't sell naming rights to any liquor, tobacco, or marijuana companies.
12: Wow, interesting twist at the end. And I think that was probably just aimed at marijuana, right? And what do you think about those restrictions in general? You know, no liquor, no marijuana, no tobacco. But certainly, I'm sure they could sit there and they could see one of these big marijuana companies just buying the rights, right, to try to legitimate itself. Maybe legitimize. I think it could go with either. But in any case, it would be horrific. Right? Absolutely horrific, because Denver, even though they won't admit it, Denver knows it has been so devastated by legalized marijuana. The last thing it needs is a very prominent building named for one of those poison producers. So, and again, no value judgment on any adult who, you know, does marijuana in the privacy of his or her home. The problem is the delivery system. And once this city and state made a mistake that no other city or state had made in modern times before Denver fell for that phony pitch from the left, you know, there was no other place in the world that did legal marijuana the way Colorado did. Almost no place did it because they were too sane to do that. But they sure didn't do it. Even Amsterdam didn't do it the way that Colorado decided to do it, where you have more marijuana stars than McDonald's. And I think it's Starbucks and McDonald's combined. Yeah. So horrible, horrible, horrible message for the kids. And the kids got that message. And so many more kids use and are damaged by it, and let alone all the other harms. So, yeah, don't want to be naming the stuff after the drug dealers. But what do you think of that idea, selling the naming rights to Betcher? I read one story where it suggested the naming rights, they expected to go for around $15 million. What would you be willing to sell the naming rights to in terms of public buildings, roadways? Use your imagination. What would you be willing to sell the naming rights to? And then for how much? You know, well, what would that minimum number have to be? Of course, you always hope to get as much as you can, but what would that minimum have to be? And let's go beyond the public sphere. You know, what else would you be willing to sell the naming rights to? Yeah, I think, would some people be willing to sell the naming rights to their kids? You know, like, hey, that's Ford Bronco Smith. Something like that. How much would it have to be? I'm not sure that Ford would do a lot of that, but you never know. I mean, you see some companies, they pay to wrap up people's cars. How much would somebody have to pay you to put a wrap on your car advertising their business? I expect your answer is going to be depends on the business, right? Some people might say, hey, they wouldn't have to pay me anything if it was a cool enough business. But yeah, what would somebody have to pay to wrap your car? What about DIA? What about DIA? How much? Is there any price that a company would need to pay, any number of jobs a company would need to bring to Colorado and guarantee to get naming rights to the airport? What about that? 303-713-8255, the number, DAN57739. And a spinning off of, you know, Malat Kiros, this very, very toxic, worrisome development in Colorado with, in my constitutionally protected opinion, flaming anti-Semite, you know, now likely to be the congresswoman from Colorado, CD1. But, hey, not so fast. You know, a doctor has stepped up to run against her, Shimon Blau, and he's going to join us Monday at 5:06. So very much looking forward to having him on air. And having him on air as often as he wants to come on, and I'd say the same to Malat Kiros. We'd have her every day if she wanted to have that conversation. I think the more exposure people get to her and her true views, et cetera, the more likely it is she becomes a one-term congressperson, let's hope. If the doctor can't knock her off, hey, anything's possible, right? But realistically, I mean, it's a very, very, very tough haul. I admire him for getting in the race and fighting that good fight. But the reason I mentioned Malat Kiros is because now you have the winner of the Michigan primary, and I'm sure you know by now it's Abdul Al-Sayed, and he is going to be running against Mike Rogers. And, you know, this is good in the sense that it gives the Republican a better chance to win in Michigan. But anybody who's out there saying this thing's now a slam dunk for the Republican is not paying attention. Because while there are a million different reasons that Abdul Al-Sayed should not be in the U.S. Senate, none of which have to do with his faith or anything like that, all of which has to do with the content of his character, not the color of his skin. You know, but he is a very, very, very talented candidate. So if you're not familiar with him yet, maybe you're just getting headline grabs, things like that. You know, the bad stuff they say about ideology, most of that from what I can tell is true. Just dangerously far left and lots of other ideological issues. Very, very bad for America. But a very accomplished and talented candidate, a doctor, many other accomplishments, very articulate, good-looking guy. So anybody who's thinking, oh, he's going to be easy to beat because he's such a whack, no, they're not paying attention. There is a very real danger that we're going to have what I would characterize as a flaming anti-Semitic socialist in the U.S. Senate. 303-713-8255, DAN 5779. So we'll get some sound from him and about him. I want to touch on this Fauci thing real quick because I know Fauci hurt you and he hurt your life. If I'm talking to somebody who lived in America at that time, and above all, he hurt the kids. And again, that I don't mean to sound naive or Pollyannish, but to me, that's just mind-blowing because you would think across party lines, ideological stuff, all that would go out the window when it comes to something sacred like kids. But that train left a long time ago for the Democratic Party, starting with, you know, mass abortion on demand through the moment of delivery, the beginning of delivery, and for some Democrats supporting it beyond that. But yeah, when it comes to the willingness of the left and the Democratic Party to sell out kids, you know, Fauci's the epitome of that, what he did during COVID. So when we come back, I want to play some sound about from Senator Ron Johnson, super impressive guy, as you know, out of Wisconsin. And his committee got a hold of Fauci's phone. And now they think they're going to be able, or

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6: How's it going, fellow sports fans? It's Andy West. Let's look back on this day in sports history, August 6th. We'll start today in 1983, where the NFL plays its first exhibition game in Europe. The Minnesota Vikings beat the St. Louis Cardinals 28-10 at London's Wembley Stadium. Jumping ahead today in 1999, Tony Gwynn went 4-for-5, singling in his first at-bat to become the 22nd major leaguer to reach 3,000 hits as the San Diego Padres beat the Montreal Expos 12-10. He'd finish his career with 3,141 hits and was inducted into the Baseball Hall of Fame in 2007. And today in 2006, Tiger Woods, at age 30, becomes the youngest player to compile 50 PGA Tour wins with a 3-stroke victory over Jim Furyk at the Buick Open in Michigan.
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10: Senator Ron Johnson.
11: Whatever evidence we uncover from those devices, including his phone, probably can't be used to prosecute him on federal crimes. I don't know what jeopardy he might have in states. I know the Attorney General from Florida is looking at this. Tommy Tuberville.

0: Coach Tuberville, if he comes to the governor of Alabama, says his goal is to have Anthony Fauci in court every day for the rest of his life. Again, so states may pursue charges, but from my standpoint, it's so important that the American public understands what happened here. There's so many legitimate questions that deserve answers, and the first level of accountability is exposure, exposing the truth. That started with Anthony Fauci big time with the release of those diaries in that hearing on last Wednesday.
1: Yeah, and so much good is being done by that truth coming out, and it'll make it hopefully undermine the credibility of everybody who came out and said the things that they did and punished people the way that they did and above all punished the children the way that they did during COVID, all to advance Democratic Party goals, right? Because it was all about maximizing the disruption to America so that Trump would not win re-election and also increasing the power of government, right? The left wanted us conditioned at that point to give up our most basic fundamental rights because of, quote, public emergencies. Yeah, all of that harm done. And hopefully voters will remember. I don't think they will at the level that we see overtake an election cycle. But hopefully it will sink into the point where it has some effect on the outcome of these races, probably dependent race to race on how well the candidates are able to deploy it and the particulars of their particular race. But boy, there are so many elected people on the left right now, so very vulnerable on that, who treated Fauci as a god, et cetera, and then just so willfully, you know, just punish these children. And I think so many of these kids are still suffering the effects of that. The younger they were at the time, the greater and more long-term the effects. But I think kids of all ages, you know, shoot, I remember our daughter, she was a freshman in college when COVID shut it all down. And obviously at that, you know, level of maturity and she's older, she was able to handle it better. But it threw all those kids off. So be very, very interesting to see what we get out of Fauci's phone. Now, the reason Ron Johnson was saying, hey, not sure it could be used in any federal prosecutions is obviously you have that immunity that was granted by somebody or something, Otto Penn or whatever, to Fauci. But this goes to the other, you know, headline about Fauci today, which is the Senate committee holding him in contempt for refusing to answer questions. You know, I think Fauci held the nation in contempt, but I don't think that contempt citation is going anywhere because, you know, while Fauci is not facing the federal charges up to the point in time when, you know, that pardon was granted in January of 25, you know, he is still at this point facing state charges, potentially. You heard a little bit of that in the last soundbite. And so I don't see how you can hold a guy in contempt for exercising his Fifth Amendment right when he's still facing the possibility of all these state charges. I'm glad that they put him on camera and he had to do it publicly so the whole nation and world could see who he really is. But yeah, from a legal standpoint, I just don't see how that contempt citation goes anywhere. Hey, want to talk a little bit more about this Abdul El-Sayed being the Dem nominee in Michigan thing because it has so much relevance in Colorado. Since the Colorado Democratic Party is obviously being taken over by socialists, you know, with Milot Kiros now being, you know, the most popular Dem out there. I think that's pretty clear. And again, you know, especially as she sees El-Sayed win that Michigan primary, she knows if she had just had the courage to take on Hickenlooper, she would have beat him. I mean, maybe she doesn't beat him by the 14 she beat to get by, but she would have beat him by 6 or 7. And what do you think that this, you know, open socialist, and I've got the sound right here. People still can't believe it. How's it not headlines everywhere that Milot Kiros recently came out and said that, the most common sense approach, defund the Pentagon?
2: One of the things you said come back to, the first thing you said come back to was defund the Pentagon.
3: It is, I think, the most common sense position.
1: Yes. How is that not headlines anywhere? And she goes on to say, but at the very least, we should cut their budget. But no, she's endorsing defunding the Pentagon, which means she's endorsing this nation being taken over by another nation. There's no other way to interpret that. But that's the reason El-Sayed is so important here, because, you know, how powerful is this movement in the Democratic Party right now to open socialism? And that the very, very, very ugly, you might call it underbelly, leading edge of this new brand of socialist. Every brand of socialist has been awful, but this new brand of socialist, which is so hateful toward Jews and Israel. And so, you know, the fact El Sayed got that nomination in Michigan, let's get J.D. Vance's take on him. Or no, no. Hey, here's what I want to play for you. Get a taste of this guy again. I cautioned earlier, very accomplished. He's a doctor. He's a Rhodes Scholar. He's extremely handsome and articulate. But he is a lot of bad things ideologically. But listen to him taking shots at J.D. Vance and his wife sexually.
4: What do you think is going through Usha's head when he talks? She's like, damn, I have to sleep with him. I mean, like, I guess she's pregnant, so I guess something's happening. But like, yeah, like, you got to imagine, like, truly zero charisma. Like, Usha, like, get out, okay?
1: Wow. Yeah. So this is going to be wild. You know, it absolutely gives the Republican a chance. Mike Rogers, very impressive candidate there, and that would be great for the nation if the GOP could steal a Senate seat in Michigan. 303-713-8255, the number, DAN-57739. Hey, I do want to get back to this naming rights thing for a second. At the beginning of the show, we were talking about how Denver City Council has approved selling the naming rights to Betcher. And you got to believe somebody'd pay a lot for that, right? I mean, the naming rights to Ball Arena, when Pepsi Center left that deal, the naming rights went cheap from everything I understand it, cheap by modern standards. I think if what I've heard is true, that Ball's paying just like $6 million a year for maybe 10 years for those naming rights, if that report is true. And naming rights values have skyrocketed since then. Skyrocketed. And I think a lot of it has to do with private equity, you know, moving into different industries, et cetera, and seeing these naming rights as a great way to juice something shorter long term. But the whole naming rights thing is absolutely skyrocketed. So you wonder what somebody would pay for Betcher. And how do you feel just about selling the naming rights, you know, to public buildings like that? Well, what else would you or would you not sell naming rights to? Like anywhere in the state, first in the public sphere, the public domain, for enough money, would you sell the naming rights to the state capitol? Say some big company promised to headquarter here, bring a ton of jobs, because now we lead the nation in bud tenders, right? But this state is leaking oil when it comes to really good jobs. And ever since legalization of marijuana has had a real hard time attracting, you know, the big, great employers. So would you sell the naming rights to the state capitol for enough jobs? You're on the Dan Kaplis Show.
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7: ABC News, I'm Brian Clark. The back and forth over the Strait of Hormuz continues as President Trump was asked if there's been a deal reached with Iran to reopen that critical passageway.
8: Well, I don't want to say it has been. It's sort of open right now. You know, we have a thing called the blockade headed up by the U.S. Navy, and we control it. And now we control it, but they can always shoot something. They always have something or drop a mine.
7: The president refuted reports that U.S. stockpiles of defensive missiles have dwindled because of the war. More than 7,000 flight delays in the U.S. today, and one factor, an outage at a major air traffic control center in Minneapolis that shut down airspace over a wide swath of the Midwest. That airspace has reopened. The 37-year-old man accused of starting a destructive wildfire last week in Spokane, Washington, was in court. Prosecutors say he described fire as powerful and beautiful and that he planned the fire for months. This is ABC News.
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0: John Fetterman.
1: They're not ashamed to say these kinds of, you know, things. You know, like, you know, abolish all of those things that are not viable. And now Asa Ed, he just won. You know, and I just want to issue a dare. Continue to campaign with Hassan Piker right now. You're in a general election now. I dare you. Keep campaigning with someone like Hassan Piker. You know, if I was a Republican, I would just dump the, you know, $20 million for ads. You know, he pals around with Piker.
0: Boy, Fetterman gets more impressive all the time. I mean, he's still wrong on a fundamental issue of life, but he gets more impressive and courageous all the time. And this El Sayed, if you haven't heard about him, he's the Dem nominee for Senate in Michigan. Doctor, former Rhodes Scholar, handsome, articulate, far, far, far left. I believe extremely anti-Semitic. And lots of these wild socialist type views. So it's going to be quite a race. He also has a very aggressive kind of attitude. I played the sound earlier of him mocking J.D. Vance and Usha Vance's sex life, stuff like that. Yeah, just it's going to be a fascinating race. And I'm very optimistic. I mean, that Michigan race, that's going to be a tough, tight, close race. But the Republican has a much better chance than he would have had of winning that race, which would be great for America, right? It could really help affect that balance in the Senate. But a very important race to America in terms of this big move towards socialism in the Democratic Party and whether it's going to succeed. I don't think it would succeed in Colorado right now. It really would have been interesting if Milot Kiros had run against Hickenlooper, and because she would have beat him, and then to see if she would have won statewide. Do you think she would have? I mean, what's your take on that? 303-713-8255, DAN 57739. Do you think she would have won a statewide race in Colorado? You know, as I think, clearly a flaming anti-Semite. I mean, I don't know what other conclusion you draw when she literally wants to end the state of Israel. That doesn't mean she wants to commit a Holocaust. It doesn't. She wants to end the state of Israel and have everybody between the river and the sea just have one big state and vote on who ruled the others. And guess who's going to win that vote? You got about 18 million people, and 7.5 million of them are Jews. So, and also, and I've played the sound, said that the most common sense idea is to defund the Pentagon, which of course means America being conquered by its enemies. Now, she says at the very least they should cut the budget, but she wants to defund the Pentagon. Do you think that person would have won statewide in Colorado? I mean, the GOP is a very, I really like Mark Baisley, impressive, credible guy. He's going to be taking on Hickenlooper. And I admire anybody who takes on, you know, those big uphill battles. But say it had been Kiros as the nominee, would she have won statewide? DAN 57739, I want to start getting to some of those texts. They are very explosive today. Alexa says, only in the U.S. can a young adult wear 150 shoes, sip a $7 coffee while posting on a 1,000 phone about being oppressed and claiming capitalism has failed them. Now, and Alexa, it says something in my mind so important, which is you have these different tiers of socialists, and they're all equally destructive. It doesn't matter what their motive is. And they range from just the gullible, you know, kids who may or may not be well-intentioned, but the gullible kids who support socialism because it's the cool thing to do among the kids, or some of the kids, all the way to the vicious, flat-out lying, you know, hardcores who just want to take from these people and give to these other people. You know, so you've got that full range. But so, Alexa, it's a good point. And that is, you know, one of the dangers right now is that this whole socialism thing, I think, is becoming cooler and cooler among some kids. But the nice polarity there is you've got so many young people now moving toward conservatism. I mean, that's not even debated right now. It's so clear that's happening. So many young people moving toward pro-life. Why do you think this is happening, that we have so many more young people moving toward conservatism? Obviously, I have my theories, which you could pretty much predict, but I'd love to get yours. Dan, vague references you make to media besides Kyle Clark, who else? Name names. And what he's talking about there is, I'm out there saying, wait a second, where is the Colorado media, including right now, no question, the most powerful political show on air is Kyle Clark's show on KUSA. KUSA, a legacy station in Colorado. A lot of great people have gone through there. There are still a lot of great people there, but they decided to give this major platform, you know, to a political activist. And so he is extremely effective for the left. And my question is not just aimed at him, but it starts there because he has the most politically effective show out there is, wait a second, why isn't this a five-alarm fire with Malat Kyros when you've got somebody who is literally calling for the end of the state of Israel and all of the other anti-Semitic stuff she's been associated with, including not willing to call the guy who tried to burn Jews alive in Boulder anti-Semitic. It charged with federal hate crimes. She won't even call them anti-Semitic, but she literally wants to end the state of Israel. And she's come out and said the most common sense solution is to defund the Pentagon. How is that not a five-alarm fire for our media? That's, yeah, seems to be quite a stunning double standard there, right? Because any suspicion that any GOP candidate might be doing something anti-Semitic, well, then you know, you've got all the attention in the world being paid by Kyle Clark. And listen, if I don't care who they are, Republican, unaffiliated, Democrat, if somebody was doing something anti-Semitic, go get them. Whether it's Kyle Clark or anybody else, go get them. Gloves off. There should be zero tolerance for anything anti-Semitic. And I'm not saying that anything any Republican has done is. Maybe it is, maybe it isn't. But all I'm saying is Malat Kyros, there's no doubt about that. So why isn't the same fire being trained on her? When she is, in fact, highly likely to be a congresswoman from Colorado very shortly, and she is clearly a national figure at this point. Why isn't she being treated the same way? Wants to abolish the state of Israel? 303-713-8255. I don't know why I keep saying that. Maybe it's just because I'm a throwback and I love callers so much, but pretty much everybody texts these days. Dan, your stance presupposes this is all anti-Semitism. What if people just want some guardrails on Israel, considering all of the babies they've killed? Well, you can tell where that texture is coming from, right? Let's start with all the babies Israel has killed. The innocent people in Gaza who were killed or injured as a result of Israel fighting back against the invasion from Hamas, all of that blood is on Hamas. Everything I've seen, and it's never a perfect process, right, when it's a human process, but everything I've seen is that Israel was doing, certainly by historical standards, you know, as much as it could to try to avoid innocent civilian casualties. But what's Israel supposed to do when you have Iran invade Israel in the form of Hamas, you know, mass rape and kidnap women, torture women and children as well as men, burn babies alive? Are you saying this nation wouldn't go in? What do you think would happen to Mexico if Mexico had done that to Texas? Really, what do you think would have happened? Yeah, so it is a crime, an absolute crime that children, babies, other innocents died in Gaza after the October 7 invasion. But that crime was not committed by Israel. That crime is on Hamas. But then, yeah, anti-Semitism, you know, you've got this question of, because the way these socialists try to hide it is, no, we love Jews. We don't hate Jews. Yeah, this is just about blah, blah, blah, blah, blah. But anybody who starts with, we're going to end the Jewish state, how else do you interpret that? Is there some other way? You tell me. Is there some other motive for that, actually ending the Jewish state, other than hating Jewish people? Somebody explain that to me. How do you get there? I don't think you can. Because ask these same people. Like, I think Malat Kyros will come on this show. You know, we'll ask Malat Kyros, what other states do you want to abolish? You're out there saying we should literally abolish the state of Israel and leave the Israelis to be governed by those around them. How do you think that's going to work out? But what other states, Malat Kyros, do you want to abolish? Well, apparently the United States of America, because you're saying the most common sense idea is to defund the Pentagon. But other than Israel and apparently the United States, what other states do you want to abolish? Have you caused for the abolishment of the Iranian government, North Korean government? What other states? Yeah, so please, somebody explain that to me. How can anybody who is calling for the literal abolishment, the end of the state of Israel, not be anti-Semitic? I'm waiting. You're on the Dan Kaplis Show.
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14: 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And boy, oh boy, do they have a lot to say about it. 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
1: They're not ashamed to say these kinds of, you know, things. You know, like, you know, abolish all of those things that they're not viable. And now Asayed, he just won, you know, and I just want to issue a dare. Continue to campaign with Hassan Piker right now. You're in a general election now. I dare you. Keep campaigning with someone like Hassan Piker.
0: Yeah, it'd be very interesting to see if Al-Sayed does that, you know, just as you saw in the Kyros campaign. Because Al-Sayed has this hard, arrogant edge to him. Very talented, smart guy. Rhodes Scholar, doctor. Handsome, articulate, but I think flamingly anti-Semitic, very, very far left, and just very arrogant. And I played this before, but I want to play it again just because it, I think, just captures him as he mocks, you know, J.D. Vance sexually.
21: What do you think is going through Usha's head when he talks? She's like, damn, I have to sleep with him. I mean, like, I mean, I guess she's pregnant, so I guess something's happening, but
0: yeah, I mean, just stuff like that. And you know, he's making fun of Fetterman's looks and things like that. So I know that's really going to play well certain places. I don't think it's going to play well most places. And here, Harry Enten, in fact, breaks that down in Michigan.
22: In your navy blue, you've got Haley Stevens. In your Columbia blue, you've got Abdul Asayed. And what you see here is you see that Haley Stevens did particularly well in this corridor. And what's in this corridor? Well, there are a lot of working class voters and a lot of African American voters. Abdul Asayed did very poorly amongst these groups in the primary. It's going to be very interesting to see whether or not he can bring them into the tent, come the general election, bring those swing voters with them, because where Abdul Asayed did well, to be honest with you, were really just college towns. That's where he really ran up the score. This is Ann Arbor. Ann Arbor's in this county, and Ann Arbor, of course, is the University of Michigan. We zone out a little bit. Another place he did particularly well was Lansing. Again, we're talking 20-plus point margins. You can't just win college towns if you're going to win in a general election.
0: Yeah, so it opens the door for the Republican Mike Rogers in the general. Let's hope Republicans get that seat. But there's so much more at stake in Michigan than that, right, in terms of the direction of the country. Which brings me to this text, to DAN 57739. Dan, you and your party are the ones bankrupting America. Does not elaborate there, texter, please. Can you put a little meat on that bone? Dan, I wonder if you have the courage to talk about the tax cuts you got from the big, beautiful bill. If you saw my tax bill, I don't... It's hard to imagine there were any tax cuts in there. I have also never seen you so scared. That's ironic, because I've never been less scared. That's the interesting thing. And I'm not scared by nature. I think that's pretty obvious from what I do for a living. But I've never been less scared. And you know, that's a good question. Why? I think right now I've always been an optimist, right? I mean, if you're born to my parents and had my wife and everything else and kids, you'd be really optimistic, and I'm sure you feel the same way about your parents and your spouse and your kids. And we all should feel that way. But I think, why am I so intensely optimistic right now? I think it's because, as a former Democrat, I can see what the Democratic Party was back when I was a part of it, an active part of it. And then I can see what it became, which is why I left. And then I can see how it became socialist and extremely radicalized, but was still pretending to be moderate. So I think one reason I'm so optimistic right now is because the Democrats are just coming out into the open as socialist. And I'm just absolutely certain America's going to reject that. Even Colorado's going to reject that. So I think that just has me very optimistic. I'm also, and I know this sounds screwy, I'm also really optimistic because of AI. And I know that's weird because the show started with an ABC News story, though I don't think you can really trust ABC News, an ABC News story about how Meta just had its AI go rogue outside of its boundaries and start to attack a competitor. And so there are those dangers, and they're real. But overall, I'm much more optimistic because I think AI is going to help people, so many more people, so quickly get the full facts. And I'm not naive. I mean, I understand, you know, there's an ongoing battle between good and evil. We all know good wins in the end because God wins in the end. But in the meantime, I still believe, as Luke Bryant, you know, said, most people are good. And so the more the truth gets out there, whether it's on abortion, whether it's on dope, whether it's on all these other things that we talk about and I care about, I just think there's going to be much more truth delivered much more quickly to many more people. And that's going to help us prevail on so many of these key issues. So, yeah, I'm just very optimistic. I was telling Shannon before the show, the icon, Shannon Scott, kind enough to do the show with us today, that I'm optimistic about the CU Buffs this year. You know, I'm just so happy Prime's here. Respect the fact he stayed. Got a lot of new guys. I just got that feeling. I had that feeling before his first season. People mocked me for it. But I really have that feeling. And CSU, my goodness, Jim Mora. I have always been a big Jim Mora fan. So I think there are great things ahead up there. Holy cow. Maybe we should just do the whole next hour on reasons to be optimistic. We spend so much time talking about the bad stuff, right? Because you need to, because you got to stop it. But there is so much to be optimistic about. Speaking of which, when we come back, I want to give you one of the most profound quotes I've ever read. And then open it up to people who want to text or call with their profound quote. I just think these profound quotes, these profound words of wisdom can have a big, lasting impact. And this is one of the most powerful I've ever come across. You on the Dan Kaplan Show.
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3: ABC News, I'm Brian Clark. The back and forth over the Strait of Hormuz continues as President Trump was asked if there's been a deal reached with Iran to reopen that critical passageway.
4: Well, I don't want to say it has been. It's sort of open right now. You know, we have a thing called the blockade headed up by the U.S. Navy, and we control it. And now we control it, but they can always shoot something. They always have something or drop a mine.
3: The president refuted reports that U.S. stockpiles of defensive missiles have dwindled because of the war. More than 7,000 flight delays in the U.S. today, and one factor, an outage at a major air traffic control center in Minneapolis that shut down airspace over a wide swath of the Midwest. That airspace has reopened. The 37-year-old man accused of starting a destructive wildfire last week in Spokane, Washington, was in court. Prosecutors say he described fire as powerful and beautiful and that he planned the fire for months. This is ABC News. Kellogg says it will remove artificial colors from all of its cereals by the end of the year. Last August, the company said it would remove all of those artificial colorings by the end of 2027. But Kellogg says it can move faster because it's identified some fruit and vegetable-based juices that give its cereals their distinctive colors. A video of a SpaceX Falcon 9 rocket stage crashing into the moon looked cool, but it was a fake.
5: The impact did occur. An 11-year-old rocket left over from a 2015 mission hit the lunar surface this week after being pushed there by solar activity and gravity. Elon Musk reposted what he said was a clip of that on his social media site X, and it was viewed over 5 million times. However, he followed up 40 minutes later by posting the video was AI-generated. That post was only viewed 600,000 times. The original video was made by a far-right media company, which also admitted, but not until later, that the post wasn't real. Sherry Preston, ABC News.
3: Brian Clark, ABC News.
6: A report from the Common Sense Institute says a yes vote on Proposition NN could lead to a cut of a Tabor refund for Coloradans by $850 million over the next 2 years. Proponents of NN say this would pump more money into Colorado schools, which they say are funded at well below the national average. But CSI's DJ Summers says voters should think carefully come November.
7: Immediate discussion is about schools and children's programs, but the change to Colorado's fiscal structure does not expire.
6: The report says in 2 years of projections, there could be 2,000 fewer jobs created. Thousands of motorcyclists will be traveling through and from Colorado to the Sturgis Motorcycle Rally, and the Colorado State Patrol's Ivan Alvarado says police will be on the lookout for irresponsible and impaired driving.
8: Trying to make these next 2 weekends not become one of our deadliest of the summer.
6: CDOT says impairment factored into 27% of deadly motorcycle crashes last year. I'm Rob Dawson.
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9: Still dealing with that accident eastbound C-470 approaching University Boulevard. That has the express lane block there. Stop and go traffic from Santa Fe right now, about a 10-minute delay. Also a 10-minute delay westbound C-470 because of an accident after University that has that express lane blocked. Stop and go traffic from Quebec. With traffic, I'm Tim McLaughlin.
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15: 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Fun. That's fun. Enter it now. Ladies and gentlemen, in this corner, from the University of Colorado, 30 years in the ring, fighting for truth, justice, and the American way, Dan Kaplan.
16: Yeah, the fight is on now, right? And to me, that is really exciting, especially since I'm sure we're going to win the fight. But it's also... You know, what a privilege, right, for us to be alive right now at really an important moment when the fight is on. I mean, fight for America, right, with socialism now, Democratic Party going openly socialist in many places and to a large extent. And all we have to do to win the fight is work through the political process. I know that sounds Pollyannish, but it's true. It's one of the great gifts from our founders. I mean, they had to go out. They had to leave their family. They had to go out and... You know, risk getting shot and killed and tortured and hung and all that other stuff. All we have to do is get politically active. So it is. It's an exciting moment. And especially because, you know, I'm very, very confident we're going to win this. Colorado's not ready to go socialist. America's not ready to go socialist. And the Democrats are going there in a hurry. John in Loveland, you're on the Dan Kaplan Show. How you doing, John?
17: Good, Dan. How are you?
16: Living the dream.
17: Living the dream. Hey, first of all, I just want to say I really appreciate your show.
16: Thank you.
17: I appreciate the way you talk to people.
16: Thank you.
17: Very neutral, very fact-oriented. You don't get a lot of that these days.
16: Thank you.
17: So I had to turn your program on a few minutes ago, and I caught you talking about AI and how you're optimistic that, you know, AI is going to accelerate the truth and get the truth out there to more and more people. You know, candidly, I'm hopeful that that's the way it goes, but if you think about the source for AI today, like Google Gemini's early one, right?
16: Mm-hmm.
17: It uses the general internet as its, you know, call it knowledge base, right? Large language model.
16: Yeah.
17: So if you were to go in and just blindly ask a question, you know, political, non-political, it'll go out and it'll take different sources, including all the mainstream media, and it'll stitch together an answer that, quite frankly, will probably amplify some of the misinformation that we get from the mainstream media. But what's interesting about AI and what makes me optimistic about, you know, and again, spreading the truth or at least accelerating truth, is that if you know how to use AI, you can actually go out there and you can tell it, I only want you to source from articles where there is no bias, because it can analyze the language in the article and, you know, exclude those that are, you know, obviously biased, or even to a point where you can say, look, I want you to fact check this with these different sources that are not biased, and I want it to be split amongst right-leaning, left-leaning, whatever.
16: Yeah.
17: But my point is that the person that's doing that needs to understand how to use AI. And if they don't, it's just going to amplify the misinformation that's out there, because it will not do it itself.
16: Well, a very, very legitimate concern, John. And while you were talking, I mean, literally real time, I put this into Gemini. Is abortion the taking of an innocent human life? Because you and I both know that just as a matter of fact, a matter of biology, it is. And so I wanted to see what Gemini would say there. And here's what Gemini said. The question of whether abortion involves taking an innocent human life is at the heart of the moral, legal, and political debates surrounding abortion, with different perspectives hinging on how biological, philosophical, and legal concepts are defined. So that goes to your point. But then it goes on to say, the biological and philosophical perspective, biological consensus, and here's where it starts, the heading, biological consensus. In biology and embryology, a fertilized egg, zygote, embryo, and fetus are recognized as living biological organisms belonging to the species Homo sapiens. From a purely biological standpoint, human development begins at fertilization. And then it goes on to lay out pro-life arguments. So I'm impressed that even on Gemini, it immediately recognized the scientific truth that, yes, that's a human life at fertilization.
17: Completely agree, and it is getting better. I'll give you another example, and I'm not sure, maybe you want to type in. With all the stuff going on with Dr. Fauci, right, and COVID and all of that, The other day, because I was following it, I just typed in, you know, where was the origin, or what was the origin of COVID? I asked, what is the effectiveness or efficacy of using a mask, blah, blah, blah. And it came back with the standard talking points that we all really? Got fed during yeah. the COVID.
16: Let me put this in right now and see. Let me see if the recent developments have affected the model. Let's see. So I just put into Gemini, what was the origin of COVID? The exact origin of COVID-19 remains a topic of scientific research and international inquiry. However, the global scientific community and intelligence agencies focus on two primary hypotheses with, and then they lead with natural origin, and then they get to lab-associated leaks. So at this point, anything that doesn't begin with lab leak, that's politically skewed.
17: It's politically skewed. One last thing I'll say, Dan, too, is, you know, with AI, and you probably run across this as many times as I have, many times with AI, it's called hallucination, right?
16: Yeah.
17: So
16: yeah.
17: if it can't answer your question, but it kind of infers what you or believes, you know, what the outcome is that you want it to be, it'll make stuff up and feed it to you like it's fact. So, again, I love your optimism. I'm right there with you. But a lot of it is education of, you know, for people, how do you use AI? It's not ask a question, get an answer. It's argue with it until you get to some point where you think it's neutral.
16: True. But I think, John, we'd agree that the way the vast majority of us are going to use it, and young people at even higher rate, is simply going to be asking it questions. You know, just
17: right.
16: kind of natural language questions. And so, as you say, it's the answers that pop up to those that are really going to determine whether it's a truth spreader or, you know, a political inoculator. So, indoctrinator, I should say. So, hey, thanks, man. Great call. Hope you call often.
17: You got it, man.
16: Take care. One of my favorite places in the world, Loveland, Colorado. Beautiful place. One of the reasons I have such great memories, and I will not tell the story because literally nobody cares now, nobody cared then, is we won the state softball championship up there, which is a very big deal. Now, people can mock that, make fun of it, make fun of softball players, but we played about 100 games a year. We worked very hard at it. And, we won a state championship up there. So always those fond memories. Still have the trophy in the basement. It is literally taller than I am, and I'm a little over 6'3". So, Great memories from beautiful Loveland. Dan says a textor. Since you brought Kyle Clark up, he was born and educated in New York. Phil Weiser was born and educated in New York. Malak Kiros was born in Ethiopia. Senator Bennett, born and raised in D.C. Hickenlooper from Pennsylvania. Victor Marx from Lafayette, Louisiana. Jenna Griswold is from Iowa. Don't we have locals who can win races? Texter, I don't care about any of that. None of that bothers me at all. What I judge it on is, like Dr. King said, right? Content of character. And the quality of the ideas. I don't care where somebody's from. I mean, you could bring in a polygraph and a stack of Bibles and test me. I would vote right now for somebody who came to this state 5 minutes ago if they were the person who was best going to be able to do the right thing, to get into office, to win the race, and then do the right thing. Do the right thing on life. Do the right thing on stopping legal dope. Do the right thing on all these fronts. I don't care if they got here 2 minutes ago. So I just do not care where these people are from. Now, what I care about, I mean, you talk about a Michael Bennett, and clearly that's a guy who just, his life experience, everything we've seen him do, that this is not a guy, in my opinion, you know, who just really cares about your typical working person in Colorado. Jared Polis is not that kind of guy. Now you take a John Hickenlooper. Wrong on all the big ideological stuff, but I think John Hickenlooper is a regular guy who really does care about regular people. He just has the absolute backwards solution for how to help them because he has traded honesty for power. But I think he's a guy who relates to and cares about regular working people. He's just willing to screw them to get and keep power. But a lot of these other people, I mean, Jared Polis, regular people, Michael Bennett, regular. No. And we all know the truth in the end. The person who's going to win these races is the person who's going to get the support of working people. It's that simple. And you know, in the end, you look at the Republican Party, and one of the great long-term gifts from Donald Trump is he has moved the Republican Party exponentially toward being the party of the working people. And if the GOP fully commits to that, and more importantly, delivers on it, right? Because one thing I can tell you as a working person and as a son of a cop is working people are the smartest people on this planet. And they're the most real people. And they can't afford to be anything else. And working people know when somebody is telling the truth, when somebody's delivering. And you can fool any of us, no matter who we are, right? You can fool any of us maybe once or twice, but working people aren't going to get fooled over and over and over again. So you may say, okay, why then do so many working people continue to support Democrats when Democrats have screwed them for decades? It's because of Republicans. I'm just here to tell you, as a former Democrat, son of a cop, and the greatest mom ever, that the Republicans were never even an option in our minds. Never even an option because of the stereotype. So that's where the GOP, you know the old saying, they don't care what you know until they know that you care. And that's where the GOP just has to get better. I couldn't believe it when I left the Democratic Party and eventually became a Republican and started going to that stuff. I could not believe how cool the people were, how caring they were, and how their solutions actually worked better for the poor people and the oppressed people and the people who weren't getting a fair opportunity. If you had told me that just as a Democrat who had not made that strange journey, I never in a million years would have believed it. So you want to get more working people? GOP has to up its game.

0: to shine a light on what the ex-game movement does to people and the pain it continues to cause. And as I look, too, at the harm I did from within it. 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
1: You said come back to, the first thing you said come back to was defund the Pentagon.
2: It is, I think, the most common sense position.
3: That's the woman who beat Diana to get, probably the next congresswoman. As Laura Ingraham said, the Democratic Party's become radicalized right in front of our eyes. So we're continuing to talk about Milot Kiros. At the same time, we talk about Al-Sayed, Abdul Al-Sayed, winning the Dem primary in Michigan. And what a testing moment this is for America. Right now, the Colorado media failing the test, you know, when it comes to Milot Kiros, because any good person is going to be out there condemning anti-Semitism. And when you get anti-Semitism from a person in power, it's going to become a top priority to expose that and condemn it. Right? And it's very important we do that as a society. But here you have Milot Kiros out there openly calling for the abolishment of the state of Israel and unwilling to call the person who tried to burn Jews alive in Boulder and in fact killed one, unwilling to call that, hey, killed one of the people up there, you know, marching for the Jewish hostages in Gaza, won't call that person anti-Semitic? Yeah. Yeah. It's time to step up. And so you have to think those who claim to care about our Jewish brothers and sisters, those in power in the media, but then are unwilling to fully expose and consistently call attention to Milot Kiros, that's, you know, just crocodile tears. That the people who truly care, whatever we're talking about, in this case we're talking about the horrors of anti-Semitism, people who truly care about that, they show it through their actions. Mark in Littleton, you're on the Dan Kaplan Show. Welcome.
4: Well, thank you, Dan. I'm so shocked I got in so fast. Thank you very much. Wow, where do I start? I'd love to have lunch with you someday. I'd love to talk to you for a couple hours.
3: Thank you.
4: You're amazing.
3: Oh,
4: okay,
3: wow.
4: Here's the question. Number one, I voted for Reagan, and after Reagan left, I was very concerned about who would follow him, and I got Bush. Having said that, I love Trump. Who are we going to find to pick up the banner, the baton, whatever, and go forward after Trump? And the final question I always wanted to ask you, that if I ever met you or talked with you, why doesn't Dan Kaplis run for governor?
3: Hmm. Mark, you are so kind, and thank you for all of that. I'll start with the last question. The only reason has been family. That's the only reason. And I can't say more, but I could look you in the eye and tell you if you knew the details, you would understand. So that is the only reason.
4: I hear you.
3: Yeah, that's the only reason I have not run.
4: I hear you.
3: I'm blessed with the greatest family in the world, and that's the only reason.
4: And my family... I have family in the same profession you have in Chicago, and I understand how much they love it, and they're good at it, and it's a passion. So that would be one of the reasons I suspected, I felt that you might not run. But other than that, I understand where you're coming from. What about Trump? Is it Rubio or is it Vance? How do we keep this going?
3: You know, and I'm so glad you asked that question, Mark, because I was talking at the end of the 4 o'clock hour about all the reasons I am so intensely optimistic about the future right now, and I'm an optimist, but I'm more optimistic now than I've ever been. And one of the reasons for that is I just see the GOP in a great spot. Start with the presidential, but you look at the depth of the bench on the GOP. Whether it's Rubio or Vance, I think they're going to win, and I think they're going to be really good. I think that Rubio has the potential, you know, to be an even more transformative next step president. But I think those two will kind of fight it out in the primaries. And in the end, tell me what you think about this, Mark. I think President Trump is going to decide who the next president is, because I think he's going to decide who the GOP nominee is.
4: I hadn't thought of that, but I think you're absolutely right.
3: Yeah, and maybe it'll be direct. Maybe it'll be subtle. But at the end of the day, there has not been, I don't know about your life, there has not been an elected official in my lifetime who has had more influence over his core supporters than President Trump. And I think whether it's direct or whether it's implied, whoever he appears to choose between Vance and Rubio, I think they're the next president.
4: Who would I choose?
3: Yeah.
4: Lord. They both bring so much to the table. I like obviously Hillbilly Elegy. Vance's story is, you know, gives you goosebumps when you even think about it. But so does Rubio's.
3: Mm-hmm.
4: My gut, I know this isn't going to sound real positive, but I think Rubio has gravitas. I think Vance is a little more polished, and he doesn't have the charisma that connects as opposed to Rubio. I may be wrong, but maybe you see it.
3: I think you and I are going the same direction with that because, listen, I think Vance would be great and may very well be the man. Rubio, I think, has a chance to expand the tent and to unite America more broadly than JD. But both, I think it'd be great and obviously infinitely better than whatever the Democrat Socialists of America put up. So, hey, man, great call, and thank you for the kind words. And maybe someday I will run. I've been saying that for a long time, but I think I have to imagine everybody listening would say the same thing about their situation, family first. And may get to the point where that'd be fine on the family front. And I would love to do it. You know, I respect everybody who gets into that arena. It is such a meat grinder, and they put a lot on the line, and they take a real beating. And that's one reason I'd like to get into it. You know, I'm probably like you. I'm a fighter, been doing it my whole life. Look at what I do for a living. And to me, it is so exhilarating, and I'm sure you feel this too in your life, it's so exhilarating to fight for what's right. I think the challenge of it, just the long odds for any Republican in the state, the unfairness you face, the lies, the beatings from the media because they're an extension of the Democratic Party, that just makes the fight more appealing. But, maybe someday we'll find out together. You're on the Dan Kaplis Show.
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6: ABC News, I'm Wayne Cabot. Unfriendly skies in 9 states affected by a total shutdown of airspace. Systems going offline for reasons we still don't know. ABC News transportation reporter Sam Sweeney.
7: Well, this was a radar and a frequency outage at one of the largest air traffic control centers. This is called Minneapolis Center, but it handles the air traffic over several nearby states. We're talking more than 330,000 square miles.
6: Systems are returning with delays. The court case is on hold for a man authorities say confessed to starting one of the Spokane wildfires that destroyed more than 800 homes. His attorney is asking for a mental health evaluation. Prosecutors say he admits to starting at least 25 other fires last year. Olympian David Hearn, accused of vandalizing the reflecting pool, can take a victory lap now. A federal judge today dismissed the criminal case with prejudice. And that decision means the government cannot charge him again later if it would want to. This is ABC News.
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10: In the history of cinema, few films have been as successful as The Godfather. Francis Ford Coppola's gangster epic set a new standard not just for movies about the mafia, but for movies in general. Although, if you talk to the people who made it, The Godfather's prospects for success were far from assured. In fact, before its release, they were pretty bleak.
11: And they said, we're finished, this is over. It literally's not going to work. You gotta get rid of those guys. It's a disaster.
10: Then Leave the Gun, Take the Cannoli, my co-host Mark Seal and I strip back the varnish of movie history and talk to never-before-heard-from sources to get at what really made the process so arduous. Leave the Gun, Take the Cannoli is based on my co-host Mark's best-selling book of the same title. 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
18: Hey, this is Jamie Loftus, and this is my new weekly show, 16th Minute of Fame, the podcast where every episode I take a closer look at an internet character of the day. Who were they? What made them so notorious? How did the internet, or sometimes the algorithm, choose them? And what does a person do when they're suddenly confronted with more attention than the human psyche can handle? Take The Dress, a story that went uber viral in early 2015 in spite of being, well, kind of a boring optical illusion. A mother of the bride in Scotland took a picture of a dress she was thinking about wearing to her daughter's wedding. But she saw the dress as blue with black lace, and her daughter saw it as white with gold lace. One BuzzFeed post later, every single person on the internet was talking about the dress. But to me, the dress is a story about the last couple of months when the internet was still sort of fun. It was shortly before the stories that spread across the internet stopped being driven by exploited millennials with useless arts degrees and started being decided by algorithms hell-bent on growing internet usership at all costs. And on a long enough timeline, the story of the dress is one entangled with abuse and media exploitation. Internet history is a tricky thing to be invested in. 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With the team at Cool Zone Media, we're taking these characters' 16th minute of fame to see what their moment meant to them and what it says about us.
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0: Roger here. I'm loving our textures today. They're in fuego. How about this one? Hey, where's Ryan? The show sucks without him. You know, the irony of that is I called Ryan this morning. And the good news is I think he's willing to come in and fill in on the show some. So, yeah, we are blessed with world-class group of fill-in hosts when I'm gone. I've got like three trials in a row coming up. So, yeah, Ryan, very, very happy that he's open to that possibility. So, hope to have him back in here soon. 303-713-8255, DAN-57739. But he's such a talent, right? I mean, that guy's always going to be on air somewhere. And so, hopefully, here again, at least on this show, very soon. All righty, let's go back to text and the phone lines. I do need to get you some of this sound of the day, though. Maybe you're familiar with this Michigan Democrat Senate primary run by Abdul Al-Sayed. Maybe you're just hearing the name and wondering what it's all about. But the reason I think it matters to us here in Colorado is he's another mulatto, Kyros, far-left, radical, socialist type. I view him as anti-Semitic as well. And he is a very intelligent, very talented, articulate, handsome guy who has a very real chance to win that Michigan Senate seat, which would be very bad for America and then would continue this whole socialist trend here. So that's why we're keeping an eye on that race. But I'm also encouraged because it at least opens the door to the Republican Mike Rogers having a real chance to win there, because Al-Sayed barely won the primary. And I think he's going to face a lot of challenges. I just hope Republicans who are assuming it's going to be an easy win now just take a closer look and they'll see that it's not. I mean, that's going to be a real tough contested race. But, you know, we have a similar thing going on here in Colorado with Mulatto Kyros, who I think has clearly become the voice in the face of the Democrat Party here. So we'll be keeping an eye on that race because, again, it's a canary in the coal mine in terms of what the socialists are doing as they take over the Democrat Party. So I like this little riff from J.D. Vance on that.
1: Well, the way that it works, and this is exactly what Al-Sayed and these limousine socialists are actually selling to the American people. They're not promising you industry. They're not promising you good jobs. They're not promising self-sufficiency and a good industrial economy. What they're promising is redistribution. Again, we've seen this in Europe and in the United States. The idea that you can build real prosperity by just redistributing assets from one group to another group, that's not how you build real prosperity. You have to actually sustain the foundation of the economy. That is what the President of the United States has worked us towards for the past 18 months. It's going to continue to pay dividends. But I think, again, Laura, this is an important point. A lot of Americans look at this rising tide of socialism and say, how did we get here? We got here by 40 years of bipartisan leaders selling our industrial base to foreign countries, allowing low-wage immigrants to come in and compete with Americans for jobs. By destroying the foundation of the middle class, that's how you got socialism. How you fix that problem is by doubling down on Donald Trump's economic nationalism, not going back to the way we've done things for the past 40 years.
2: It's failed everywhere it's tried.
1: It's failed everywhere it's tried, and it always leads to socialism. It always leads exactly where we are. The only way to get out of it is to double down on the economics of the past 18 months.
0: So interesting. That, do you agree with J.D. Vance that socialism now is getting its foot in the door here because, hey, you know, people don't have the same good jobs available to them. So more people are willing to say, oh, no, just take the money from Shannon Scott and give it to me. So is that what's going on out there? I don't doubt that's a piece of it. But I personally think that it's much bigger than that. And again, I'm very optimistic that it's going to cause the American people to turn against the Democratic Party, at least enough of them to significantly change the political landscape. Colorado's would reject it. I mean, CD1, I think Kyros won there because Diana DeGette is just a dinosaur, just no excitement surrounding her whatsoever. She's been there forever, doesn't accomplish anything. And Kyros is young and vibrant and intelligent and articulate and energetic. And it was a fairly easy political kill in the end, and surprisingly so. But I just think there were an awful lot of people who just didn't pay enough attention to what she really believes and what she really stands for. which is in abolishing the state of Israel, literally abolishing the state of Israel. And we've been playing the sound on this show. She believes it would be the most common sense idea to defund the Pentagon.
2: One of the things you said come back to, the first thing you said come back to was defund the Pentagon.
3: It is, I think, the most common sense position.
0: And then she goes on to say, but at the very least, we need to cut their budget. Yes. So, and I'm confident we will get her on the show. And then that'll be one of my first questions is, okay, exactly which enemy is it you want to have conquered the United States? Because, you know, as soon as you defund the Pentagon, this nation gets conquered. So apparently it isn't only Israel that she wants to abolish. But I would like to ask the question, does she want to abolish Iran? And does she want to abolish North Korea? Why is it just Israel she wants to abolish? But then as the PBS interviewer exposed, she's never been to the region. So anyway, really important kind of crossroads for Colorado, and exciting because it's an opportunity to open a lot of eyes to who these Democrats really are. 303-713-8255, DAN-57739. On the Fauci Watch, wanted to get you this from Senator Ron Johnson because they got a hold of Fauci's phone.
4: Whatever evidence we uncover from those devices, including his phone, probably can't be used to prosecute him on federal crimes. I don't know what jeopardy he might have in states. I know the right. Attorney General from Florida is looking at this. Tommy Tuberville, Coach Tuberville, if he comes to the governor of Alabama, says his goal is to have Anthony Fauci in court every day for the rest of his life. Again, so states may pursue charges, but from my standpoint, it's so important that the American public understands what happened here. There's so many legitimate questions that deserve answers, and the first level of accountability is exposure, exposing the truth. That started with Anthony Fauci big time with the release of those diaries in that hearing on last Wednesday.
0: Yeah, and that is so true, right? And look at the dramatic impact in America. When RFK, I think it was RFK Jr.'s folks who found the diaries in the system, and then everybody could see total phony with Fauci and willing to inflict grave harm on children and the rest of us, you know, all for his own glorification, all for it, which was tied to, you know, Democrat politics. And it was all about defeating Trump. Wow. So I can't wait to see what they get out of his phone. And not because I sit here thinking I just want to see Fauci himself personally destroyed. But it really is important for America to see the truth about all this and about him, just so in the future, you know, we can hopefully avoid the next Fauci and all the harm that comes from that. By the way, you probably saw a headline today that Rand Paul's Senate committee, which did such great work in exposing Fauci, you know, has voted to seek contempt. And I'm just cautioning folks that I would be very surprised if that went anywhere, because again, Fauci still faces criminal liability in the states. And at that point, I don't know how you hold a guy in contempt for taking the fifth, but we will find out together. We'll find out together. And then you'll probably see some other headlines about the DOJ considering charges. And all I'd say there is, hey, if the charges are justified by the law and facts and there's a good faith belief that you're likely to convict beyond a reasonable doubt, bring the charges. Fauci is one of the last people I'd want to see protected from charges that could actually be successfully brought. I just don't like it when either party, you know, brings charges for political reasons. I think one of the reasons President Trump won, as I predicted he would because of this dynamic, is that the American people, including a lot of people who hate Trump, they hate a banana republic even more. And they could see what the Democrats are doing. They couldn't beat Trump at the ballot box, so they wanted to jail him. You know, we are not that kind of nation, and there are a lot of unaffiliateds and Democrats who agree. So the last thing I want to do is see Republicans now start to do the same thing the Democrats were doing. So I don't want to see Fauci charged unless the facts and the law fully support it. And if they do, go for it. So all I'm saying is if we wake up to a headline that says Fauci charged with crimes, don't automatically conclude that that prosecution is going to succeed. You know, take a much closer look at the facts and the law. So we'll find out together where it goes. I'm with Ron Johnson. I just want full exposure here of Fauci and everything he really believed and everything he was saying behind the scenes. That is very healthy for this nation that he harmed. he harmed the health of so badly. You're on the Dan Kaplis Show.
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16: White victim, female, pretty, wealthy.
11: 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A black man from the projects comes forward with information about the case.
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11: Behind bars, Lee finds an unlikely ally in his cellie, Robert. The pair are like chalk and cheese. There's no way their paths would ever cross on the outside. But as a fellow inmate, Robert sees through the lies and vows to do the unthinkable. Clear Lee's name.
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29: Pepper gel spraying drones inside the building. 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
30: The drone program is already in a few schools around the country, but this is the first time seen here in Colorado. Fox 31's Anna Kuhn is joining us live tonight in Sterling Ranch. And Anna, you got to see those drones in action today.
31: Yeah, guys, it was quite the show here at John Adams Academy. We got to see how the drones from this company work, how they're able to shoot pepper gel at a suspected shooter or even knock out a suspect. And we were here with teachers and sheriff's deputies. Everybody here just trying to get a better understanding about how exactly this technology works.
32: Weaponized drones inspired by attack drones used on the battlefield in Ukraine are being installed at John Adams Academy, a Douglas County charter school that's opening its doors to K-8 students at the end of the month. School founders say safety is their top priority.
33: We're going to be the safest school in Colorado. We have armed staff, we have a full-time SRO, and we have these new incredible drones to be able to make it safe.
32: The school contracted with the Texas-based company Campus Guardian Angel. The company says their drones, combined with a corresponding real-time camera system and 3D model of a school, can identify and suppress an active shooter in seconds. The team, who mainly come from law enforcement backgrounds, watches and flies the drones remotely from Austin, Texas, and says during an attack, they share their operations and video with police.
34: Our goal is to verify that the threat is active within 5 seconds, be on the shooter within 15 seconds, and degrade or incapacitate within 60 seconds.
0: Wow. This is absolutely brilliant, right? This is one of the greatest things I've ever heard. And so credit to John Adams Academy. And hopefully this becomes the standard immediately. Because what have we had for so long in Colorado? And in lefty-controlled places all over the country. We've had these lefties in power just making the conscious decision that they are going to leave the kids. They are going to leave the kids defenseless. And they are going to allow these monster demon school shooters, they're going to allow them what? 4 minutes, 5 minutes, 10 minutes to kill as many as they can? It's bizarre. It's an abandonment of our duty to the kids. But what you have with the left is they hate guns more than they love children. And so they were literally making that choice. Okay, do we support having good guys and gals with guns heavily trained in schools? Or are we just going to leave the kids to their killers? They choose leaving the kids to their killers. And so now, what's their excuse going to be when it comes to these drones? This is absolutely brilliant. Now, hey, have I independently investigated this company, all this and that? No. But what I can tell you is you can be sure. And we had a guest on from John Adams Academy that they have. And God love them, and all credit to them, because everybody says we care about the kids, we care about the kids, and the left proves all the time they don't. But here are people up walking the talk, proving that they care for the kids. And what's the argument against this technology? There's going to be some cost, but what's the cost of an innocent child being killed at school? What's the cost of, you know, leaving the kids defenseless, which, by the way, invites attack? I mean, there's plenty of data out there that shows that these murderers, while they're the epitome of cowardice and evil, many of them are not dumb. And even the dumb ones can figure out which schools have protection and which don't. And guess where most of the shooters gravitate. So, yeah, so commendable that John Adams actually stepping up, taking advantage of technology. And in the end, some may argue, well, there's no guarantee that technology or there's no guarantee anything will work, but except one thing. That if you do what the left does almost everywhere and you decide to leave the kids defenseless, you know what's going to come from that. You're playing Russian roulette with the lives of those kids and teachers. And it is stunning to me that Coloradans have been willing to sit back and take that. It's insane. And thank goodness now, this technology's out there and people are stepping up. But you know what? The technology's been out there for a while of good guys and gals with guns. And the fact the left has opposed that, to me, such a condemnation, but such a confirmation that the left, I'm not talking about your typical Democrat, but I'm talking about the left in power. They prove it all the time. They just don't care about these kids. And one of the beautiful things about this drone technology is, you know, it's just going to get better, right? It is just going to get better. And so hopefully the day comes when, you know, ideally this can just totally wipe out these school shootings. But in the meantime, should have started 20, 30 years ago. Every school needs good guys and gals with guns. And I love the trained school resource officer thing. That should be an absolute baseline must. But it should not stop there. It should not stop there. You know, you should have multiple qualified, trained, willing, you know, staff and faculty with concealed weapons. You know, we had a school shooting here in Colorado, you know, where the monster actually observed the movements of the SRO, waited till the SRO was out of the building for lunch before attacking. You need the deterrent and you need the practical ability to fight back of multiple good guys and gals with guns. Yeah, well, you know, the incredible, you can't even call it irony, the incredible awfulness that, you know, our politicians surrounded by good guys and gals with guns, as they should be, protect them. But why not the kids? Our money? You know, something, let's say you moved a Picasso into one of these schools on display. You think there wouldn't be a good guy or gal with a gun? The kids are worth more than the Picasso. Yeah. That's just what the left is. It's who they are. It's what they do. But we've got to make it happen anyway. So credit to St. John's Academy, John Adams Academy, and this drone technology. Shannon Scott, you are the best, man. Thank you so much for doing the show today. And can't wait to get together tomorrow on the Dan Kaplis Show.
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12: ABC News, I'm Wayne Cabot. Unfriendly skies in 9 states affected by a total shutdown of airspace. Systems going offline for reasons we still don't know. ABC News transportation reporter Sam Sweeney.
13: Well, this was a radar and a frequency outage at one of the largest air traffic control centers. This is called Minneapolis Center, but it handles the air traffic over several nearby states. We're talking more than 330,000 square miles.
12: Systems are returning with delays. The court case is on hold for a man authorities say confessed to starting one of the Spokane wildfires that destroyed more than 800 homes. His attorney is asking for a mental health evaluation. Prosecutors say he admits to starting at least 25 other fires last year. Olympian David Hearn, accused of vandalizing the reflecting pool, can take a